We're going to continue with the song Chamkira, done by Mika Singh and Palak Mucha. Let's enjoy on Lehman Radio, the number one station on the World Wide Web.

with a song with the voices of Udit Narayan and Sadhana Sargam featuring Purnima, and the song is Suno Meya Suno, Suno Meya Suno. Here is Udit Narayan, Sadhana Sargam and Purnima.

We're going to continue with a Tamil song now from the Tamil version of the movie Pushpa the Ride. This one is done by Raja Sen Ganesh. And the song is Sami Sami. Let's enjoy.

the year 1981 on the movie Kudrat. We're gonna hear the voice of Kishore Kumar again. Aniti Pinto on the song Choro Sanam. Let's enjoy from the 1981 movie

Yes, we're going to continue with Raja Randhur, Guru Randhava, and the song is Bari Barsi. Let's enjoy.

0: 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The number to call for more information and cost, 804-222-3636. 804-222-3636. 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
1: Yes, I am Samaru, presenting to you the best of Bollywood dance and party music on the program Disco Premi, where we are playing some of the finest in Bollywood, as I said, dance and party music. I repeat myself there, boy, but I not we going on a sad feel sleepy, but we going on for the final song set of the show, and we're going to start this one time with the voices of Alka Yagnik, Hamish Reshamya, Sean, and the song is Taj Taj. Here's Taj Taj by Hamish Reshamya, Alka Yagnik, and Sean. Wow.
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Yes, we're going to continue with the voices of Sanjeet Hegde, D. Sankosh and Narayan, and the song is Ta Takra, Ta Takra. 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

Yes, we're going to continue one name, Chote Tera Birthday Aya. So everyone who's celebrating birthday today, happy birthday to you and enjoy this track for you all.

Yes, we're going to continue now with a Tamil song, and this one is done by A.V. Ramanan and Suchitra. The song is Enchila Aru Apparu Apple. Enchila Paru Apple. Let's enjoy

Yes, that was Lata Mangeshkar, Muhammad Rafi, Mahindra Kapoor, S.K. Mahan, and the song was Do Much Doom. That's a song from the 70s. Let me see what year and what's the name of the movie. 1979, the album movie was Kala Patthar. The name of the movie was Kala Patthar. And the year 1979, the song is Doom, Much Doom. And all those artists performing that song. Well, that's it for me for today. It was very privileged for me to present for you the best of Bollywood dance and party music on the program Disco Premium. Hope you guys enjoy the music, the song, and the program as well. I'll be back with you tomorrow for the Bollywood mix. So do log in and listen. And many thanks to each and every one of you for listening and enjoying my programs and them as well. So until we meet tomorrow, to each and every one of you, my final song this evening will be Hari Haran, and the song is Hey Kal Rupam. The song is Hey Kal Rupam by Hari Haran. So until we meet tomorrow, to each and every one of you, love, peace, blessings to each and every one of you. Until tomorrow, stay safe.

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This is the Lisa London Show, Inside the Quiet Storm. She is I am she, Lisa London, that is me. And indeed, it will be my privilege and my pleasure to spend the next few hours with you playing the best in smooth R&B and classic Quiet Storm. Good evening, family, and welcome to another edition of the show. I trust that you all are well, healthy, and blessed. And you know, usually when I put together a show, there is a rhyme or reason or method behind the madness, a common thread or theme or something that ties the music all together. But tonight, well, tonight is just not that night, not at all. In fact, have you ever, you know, as Monica would say, just had one of those days? Well, tonight I'm just having one of those nights. And while my go-to is usually to be deep in the crates, even that music, as good as it is, even that doesn't seem to ease the anxiety in my mind. And I apologize, but my mind is just all over the place. So tonight's show, it's got some old school and some new music and some songs. Well, I've not heard them since I've heard them, but it all goes together. And it's for me to sort it all out. You all just happen to be along for the ride, and I promise we haven't been on a ride like this in a minute. So indulge me, if you will, while I work through some things. And that means it also qualifies as a brown liquor moment. And tonight I'm going to do some drinking and some singing and loud singing and more drinking. And by the time this show is done, hopefully I'll have all this mess in my head sorted out. So you know how we do right about now. Time to run that hot bubble bath or shower, slip into something a little more comfortable, pour a glass of your favorite libation, and just chill with me inside the Quiet Storm.

And, you know, that is where my head is at right about now. Whenever, wherever, whatever. Just to hell with it all. And for that, you know, I'll just say that love can be as easy as you make it while being harder than you ever want it to be. And I know that made no sense to you, but I get it. I get it. And see, this is where that calculus class that you took in high school and even college, this is where it kicks in. Because remember you used to say, when will I ever use this? Why do I need to learn this? And the answer is love. And no, it's not the 1738 talking. Just hear me out. It's this. The answer is love. And the fundamentals of calculus are change and accumulation. Good translation, just how much are you willing to take or accept before change happens, either by force or necessity? Man, I don't know about you, but that hit me like a ton of bricks. Who knew? Well, now you know. And while you all think about that, let's get back into the music, shall we? This is a classic jam from Rick James and Tina Marie with Fire and Desire. Inside the Quiet Storm.

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You know, I think back to when we met, the way I used to be.

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Remember how I used to do that? 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

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And I came a long way. And experience taught me one thing. 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

0: That song right there for one of the best movie soundtracks of the 90s. From the movie Waiting to Exhale, that was Shantae Moore with Way You. And baby, that song will always put me in the zone. And even though she's basically scatting through the entire song, the first thing she says is, forget a bidet, forget a bidet, shende undel. And my subliminal mind tells me to forget about whatever's on my mind and undo those negative thoughts and feelings. And when the music takes hold, your mind is free to leave. Free to leave the stress and the negativity, leave the anger and the bitterness, and leave the hatred and the jealousy and the envy and the pride and the pain. Just let the pain go. And certainly that wasn't the 1738 talking. That was love and all the things that come with it. It's not all sunshine and rainbows. Sometimes it's storms and turbulence. But what I know about weather is that once a storm is over, there is sunshine and blue skies and maybe even a rainbow. But first, you've got to weather the storm, baby. And what does this music have to do with any of that? Well, nothing really, but it just gives me a space to think and breathe and laugh and cry and embrace what love is and what love isn't. Although being a woman of a certain age, one would think that I knew this already, but I don't. And that's the beauty of love. We don't know all of the facets that there are and probably will never know. But part of life is discovering all of what love is, what it can be, and what it's not. Now, that right there, that may have been the 1738. And let's just call the brown liquor a conduit to thinking clearly. Or not. We'll see. We'll see. I've got a few more sips in the glass and a little more music in the show. And this is one of my favorite throwback jams from Kenneth Babyface Edmonds. It's called Lovers, Inside the Quiet Storm.
1: Hey, look, you're all nervous. Look at you, you're trembling. Look, we don't have to go through this. If you don't want to, it's cool. I understand, babe.
2: No. I want to.
1: Okay, but look, you gotta relax. I'll be gentle to you, baby. Because tonight, hey, it's a night for lovers.

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I forgive you, now I ask the same of you.

You know, for the longest time, I've given props to Tina Marie for being the baddest white woman on the planet because she gave us some real musical gems. But Snow Allegra, yeah, this young lady is coming hard for that title. And, you know, it's a new voice for a new generation, and I am here for it. Rounding out the show, just more music that I like. Music that makes me feel better, and I hope it does the same for you.

as we proceed to give you more of what you need. 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

Baby, hold on to me. See, I'm a special kind. But you know, sometimes as special as that thing is, you gotta let it go. Because what is meant, you know, what is meant for you is for you. And the longer that you covet something that really is not meant to be yours, the harder it is to let go. And how does the adage go? If something is meant to be, it will come back to you. And if it doesn't come back to you, well, then it was meant for someone else. And that's not to say that you are not worthy, but that there is something greater. But if you keep holding on, your hands are closed, if your arms are closed, if your heart and your mind are closed, you'll never be open to receive your blessing. Hello, somebody. Just let that one sink in. Still more smooth R&B and classic Quiet Storm on deck. So keep it locked right here.

0: Well, that is my time for this evening, family. Thank you all so much for tuning in and spending a little quality time with me tonight. And if you were here at the top of the show, I told you there was no rhyme or reason, nor theme or thought behind the music in tonight's show. Just music that I know, music that makes me feel better and lets me clear my mind and lets me think. And think I did. And who knew there was a correlation between calculus and love songs? I'm sure one day I'll dive into that further, but I digress. And that I've reached the end of the show and my libation, you know, that was my 1738 on the rocks. There is something to be said for the ice. The ice of life, that is. It's cold and devoid of feeling, but it's the ice that changes the temperature and the feeling of the libation. Helps it to go down smooth. And when you can melt the ice, well, it just makes everything cool and smooth. And dare I say, that much more enjoyable. So yeah, I got a few gems in tonight's show, and I hope you did as well. And with that, in the immortal words of the famed ghetto poets
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1: Each and every day, we interact with people from all different shapes, sizes, colors, religions, beliefs, educational level, whatever category or classification you may want to fit them into. But remember, it's our differences that makes us stronger. If someone has a difference of opinion, don't allow that difference to impact your friendship or impact your relationship, because that's something that's more critical and more precious than gold itself. Live your life to love as I live mine to love you. Don't give in to the hate. 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Well, it's time to begin our time together by issuing a storm warning, not due to bad weather, but for what occurs between a grown man and a grown woman. Let's begin.

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I'm your main man, Tony Hall, right here on Storm Warning. 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Or you can call my request line at 844-588-4239 and leave me a message. Let me know what it is, and I'll do my best to get it on the air. Hey, we started off this first hour of Storm Warning with music from Thundercat, a tune appropriately entitled Show You the Way. And we came back with Cool and Clean, a tune entitled Dream. So keep it locked in right here on Storm Warning. The quiet before the storm.

smooth sounds of Storm Warning. I'm your main man, Tony Hall, bringing you the best in today's hit music. We started off this beautiful song set with a tune from Brian Culbertson and one from Richard Elliott, who redid a remake of a song from Kool & the Gang entitled Summer Madness. Up on Deck is a tune from Steve Cole, just asking you to stay a while. So since he's asking, why don't you just go ahead and keep it locked in right here on Storm Warning. The quiet before the storm.

such a crazy feeling, though. I don't want to get too attached, but I feel like I already am.

Sound, a classic from a group entitled The Barquets, a tune called Anticipation. Him and your main man, Tony Hall, up next on Deck, It's Music from Miss Beverly Knight, entitled In Time, right here on Storm Warning, the quiet before the storm.

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Well, we're just about at the end of our first hour together, but don't worry, I'll be back at the top of the hour with more of the smooth sides of the best of today's hit music, right here on Storm Warning. The quiet before the storm.

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1: 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And be sure to tell me your name and where you're calling from. In the background, here's music from Dimitriov, a tune entitled Easy, right here on Storm Warning, the quiet before the storm.

station sirens and alarm, strumming like a guitar. Did I take it too far? Just wanted to show the type of things I do.

You're in tune to the best and the smooth sides of today's hit music in the background, transgressing space and time with music from the Amsterdam Connection, doing a remake of a tune originally done by Stevie Wonder entitled Creepin'. Up next on deck, here's music from Miss Paula Letang entitled I'd Be Lying, right here on Storm Warning. The quiet before the storm.

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1: 24/7 bringing you the best of the smooth sides of today's hit music. It's 17:17 on the downside of the hour, and I'm your main man, Tony Hall, with you on Storm Warning. You can catch this thing each and every week, same time, same digital source. So go ahead and keep it locked in. We've got more great music in store for you right here on Storm Warning. The quiet before the storm.

0: background is music from Boys to Men, a tune entitled The Color of Love. Here's a song from one of the greatest voices of our time, Mr. Phil Perry, a tune entitled Heaven's Away. Right here on Storm Warning, the quiet before the storm.
1: Miles and miles away. But when it comes to

I wish there was a way that I could make you understand how much distance there is between us and how much I want to be your man. So, if you could find a way to just...

Things on the smooth side, 13 minutes before the end of our second hour of Storm Warning with yours truly, Tony Hall. This thing happens each and every week, same time, same digital source. Here's music from Mr. Brian Simpson, right here on Storm Warning. The quiet before the storm.

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1: 5 minutes before the end of this hour, and it's about time to go ahead and fade this thing straight to gray. But no worries, there's time for just one more song. 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Or you can call me up on the request line at 844-588-4239. So until the next time we share time, it's your main man, Tony Hall, right here on Storm Warning. As always, one love, one groove. I wish you

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right away. I got these two little boys, Taylor and Giovanni too. I called them in the morning, I said, boys, get up. It's time for school, and they get on their clothes. I pour the cereal out and the sugar too. Yes, indeed. And

I'm Steve Bauer, the Jazz Man, and I hope you can join me each week for Smooth Jazz USA, a program that gives you 2 hours of some of the best in smooth and contemporary jazz. 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It's the music that your heart and ears want to hear. 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
2: The year was 1987. Welcome to the R&B Juke Joint. I'm your host, Kay LaShawn. And when I heard this song, I was inspired because if we got a song that was this good on this year, there had to be a ton of others. Here's Joy Sims coming to my life on the R&B Juke.

You're deep inside the R&B juke joint, and the year was 1987. And in 87, LaVert gave us Casanova.

0: Be sure to follow me on Instagram. That's at the R&B Juke Joint, the letter R, the letter N, and the letter B. The year was 1987, and in 87 we got blessed with Love is a House by the Force MDs.
1: Just remember.

The year was 1987, and here inside the R&B Juke Joint, we like to jog your memory just a little bit. Do you remember when Babyface was the member of a group? Here's the Dell with Two Occasions.

Nice. This is the R&B Juke Joint with me, Kayla Sean. And I'm very excited because now the Juke Joint is heard on Spotify and Amazon Music. Yay! The year was 1987, and in 87, we was rocking to Glenn Jones.

The year was 1987, and this track was written by Teddy Riley and the legendary Keith Sweat. Here's I Wanna on the R&B Juke Joint.

you can't talk about the year 1987 without mentioning the track from 87 that won the legendary Gladys Knight and the Pips a Grammy. Here's Love Overboard on the R&B Juke Joint.

Nice. More of your favorite rhythm and blues tracks from the year 1987. I'm Kayla. And admit it, in the year 1987, you were chilling in your guest jeans, listening to this, The System, on the R&B Juke.

The year was 1987, and I'm sure when it comes to female vocalists, this artist is in your top 10. In 87, she gave us I Feel Good All Over, Secret Lady, and this track. Here's Stephanie Mills.

The year was 1987, and Essence Magazine voted this track as one of the best slow jams of all time. Here's Angel by Angela Winbush inside the R&B Juke Joint.

more of your favorite R&B hits from the year 1987. I did a quick poll on my Instagram page. The question was, is Lisa Lisa and Cult Jam considered rhythm and blues? 67% of you said yes, 33% said no. For more music conversations, follow me on Instagram. That's at the R&B Juke Joint, the letter R, the letter N, and the letter B. Here's Lisa Lisa with Lost in Emotion on the Juke Joint. Hit that.

0: Be sure to follow me on Instagram, okay? That's at the R&B Juke Joint, the letter R, the letter N, and the letter B.
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4: The year was 1987. Welcome back to the R&B Juke Joint. I'm Kayla. And in 1987, Stevie Wonder blessed us with an album titled Characters. He gave us Get It, Free, Skeletons, and this track, With Each Beat of My Heart, on the R&B Juke Joint.

That's Stevie inside the R&B juke joint. And even though you can't mention the 80s without mentioning Stevie, you can't talk about the 80s without mentioning Whitney. Here's Just the Lonely Talking Again on the R&B juke joint.

The year was 1987. You're deep inside the R&B juke joint. I'm Kayla. And if there was one artist that I could bring back to see in concert one time, it would be him. In 1987, Prince blessed us with Adore.

Be sure to follow me on Instagram. That's at the R&B Juke Joint, the letter R, the letter N, and the letter B. Tap your uncle on the shoulder and tell him we about to roll into the Isley Brothers, because in 1987, we were smooth sailing.

smooth sailing by the legendary Isley Brothers inside the R&B juke joint. The year was 1987, and this artist was known for his eyes and his vocals. Here's Smokey with Just to See Her on the R&B juke joint.

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The year was 1987. Here's Mickey Howard.

You are inside the R&B Juke Joint with me, Kayla, and we're celebrating all things 1987. And in the year 1987, Larry Troutman and Roger Troutman put pen to paper and created this. Here's I Wanna Be Your Man on the R&B Juke Joint.

The year was 1987. Welcome back to the R&B Juke Joint. I'm Kayla. And yes, the year 1987 was an amazing year for rhythm and blues. And I can prove it because here's Atlantic Starr with Always.

That's Always by Lennox Starr inside the R&B Juke Joint. And in 1987, Whitney Houston told us she wants to dance with somebody. She got so emotional, and she also asked, where do broken hearts go?

The year was 1987, and you might recognize this song currently because it was recreated by the artist Her. Here's Making Love in the Rain by Herb Alpert with vocals by Janet Jackson on the R&B Duke Joint.

The year was 1987. Was that a dope year for music or what? This is the R&B Juke Joint with me, Kayla Sean. And remember, you can check me out on Spotify and Amazon Music. For more show details, be sure to follow me on Instagram as well, okay? That's at the R&B Juke Joint, the letter R, the letter N, and the letter B. Once again, thanks for listening. Until next time.

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ladies, back to back there on the Urban Meltdown radio show with very classy offerings. Terry Green there and the tune That's Something. 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Bruno Mars has got a new release for the new year as well. This one's called I Just Might. A pretty up-tempo, almost 70s style offering from Bruno Mars, like in this one, up here on the Urban Meltdown.

the fantastic DJ Soulchild remix of that tune, Naked. If some of the vocals were familiar to you, the vocalists on that track, Case, RL of Next Fame, and also Raheem Devon. Well, it's hard to go past some brand new Incognito taken from their latest project. This one's Can't Give Up on This Feeling. You're on the Urban Meltdown.

One of our favourites laying over from last year, that's Coffee Brown and their latest offering called Place Called Love, quality tune from those guys. Getting into a couple of tracks now with some hip-hop leanings. Before too long, Bruce Dillon, he gives us Paid in Full. Yes, a track that is based on Eric B. and Rakim's Paid in Full. But first, Cheryl Salt James of Salt and Pepper fame, of course. She comes out with Kings and Queens, her latest 80s and 90s styled hip-hop offering from her as well here on the Urban.

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1: Tunes back to back here on the Urban Meltdown with some old school samples from the 70s. That's French Montana and Max B and the tune Ever Since You Left Me. And before that, a catchy tune from Paul Russell and his latest offering, High Maintenance. You might remember Paul Russell, he had that tune My Little Boofang a year or two ago now. Some heavy Luther Vandross sampling, of course, in that one. High Maintenance, Paul Russell. Brett Costello with you for the Urban Meltdown, keeping you up front and in front. Continuing with the fresh releases, with a little bit of old school flavour in there too. 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

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You hear this next guy, Jordan Ward, over there. He's a St. Louis singer-songwriter out of the States, of course. His latest album is called Backward. The lead single is this next one called Themselves. He's going to be touring down my end of the pond, Down Under, during May of 2026. Themselves and Jordan Ward here on the Urban Meltdown.

Tunes back to back, that's Joyce Rice and the tune Break Me In. Brett Costello with you for the Urban Meltdown radio show. Before long, we'll give you the latest release from Kelly Rowland. Yes, one time Destiny's Child member, of course. Her tune Complicated is lifted off the Relationship Goals original soundtrack. But first, Jacob Banks and his offering Love Like This here on the Urban Meltdown.

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1: Latest sounds there of Tai Juan. It's aptly titled My Name is Tai, taken from his latest album. Production credits to Reggie Myricks on that album as well. And if you just joined us before that, the latest release from Melvin Riley, the tune called They Won't Leave Me Alone. Brett Costello with you for the Urban Meltdown Radio Show. 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Just search for us there. Give us a like and a follow. You can check out a sample of the tunes that have been featured on the radio show in the recent months. You might see this next guy over there, El Young. We've played a few of his tunes across the journey. This is the latest one from him called Just a Little Bit, here on the Urban Meltdown.

Originally out of the UK, the lady's name is Ella May. That track from her called 100. We've been waiting for her to have some breakout success after her big debut tune, Boot Up. She's kind of bubbled under in the subsequent years, so maybe that track will be the one to break through for her once again. Let us release now from Ari Lennox. This one's called Twin Flame. You're on the Urban Meltdown Radio.

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2: This is gonna be a start to finisher. 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
1: I'm excited for it.
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1: It's gonna be good to see my baby.

Neo-soul artist Jill Scott has got a couple of tracks floating around. That's one of them there. It's called Beautiful People from a forthcoming album from Jill as well. Before too long, we'll give you another track from Peter Wayne, one of his fresh releases. But first, Maya gives us something new for 2026. This one's called ASAP here on the Urban Meltdown. Just

0: It's the Motown Tribute Show, coming to the Event Center, 227 East Mercury Boulevard, Hampton, Virginia, Thursday, April 17th, 7 o'clock p.m. A tribute to the Temptations. The way you do the things you do. The late Rick James. The late Roy Ayers. The late Angie Stone. I know you still got my number. And Stevie Wonder.
1: You don't want to miss it.
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3: Costello, bringing the beats.

Just joined us, tunes back to back there from the latest compilation courtesy of Ronnie Harrell. That particular track is Zoe Kipri and the tune Holding You. Definitely recommend looking out for that compilation. It's carried on BBE, Barely Breaking Even Records. Definitely check that one out. Another guy who popped into our inbox in the last week or so is the latest track from Bay Bright. He's teamed with Anjali on the vocals to this one. It's called Listen to Your Heart. First play for you this week on the Urban Meltdown.

Ladies and gentlemen, boys and girls, this is a public service announcement. Please turn up your speakers because Brett Costello is bringing that heat right here on the Urban Meltdown. Keep it locked.

guy we've given some love to here on the Urban Meltdown Radio Show over the last couple of months, DJ Jazzy D out of South Africa and his tune, I Love You. Another track we've been playing in recent months comes from Lucas Seto. This one's called Can You Feel the Love? Coincidentally, it also features on that Ronnie Harrell compilation that we gave you a couple of tracks to a little bit earlier on this hour as well. We've got the new one from Will Downing after that before too long here on the Urban Meltdown.

Vibe with you. That's Will Downey here on the Urban Meltdown. If you'd like to connect with us during the week, head on over to facebook.com/Urban Meltdown Worldwide. You can check out some of the tracks we're feeling over there, podcasts and replays of the show. 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Just search The Urban Meltdown for a sampling of tunes that we've featured on the show over the last few months or so. If you love the radio show, you're also going to love the Spotify playlist, of course. Bit of a mellow tune for you now, almost some jazzy vibes to this one. Rael is one of the artists alongside James Berkeley here on the Urban Meltdown.

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Good evening, and good afternoon to everyone that is listening today. It is time for that exciting Lemon Matinee, and I have for you a couple of Perry Mason shows and America's Dumbest Criminals. I can't wait to get to that one. But anyway, we're going to start it off with Perry Mason, and this one is entitled The Case of the Drowning Duck. Enjoy.

0: I booked your room here. 6D.
1: You still haven't told me what I have to do.
0: I've got some calls to make. We'll discuss it later. The lady can manage for herself. Driver, I'm running late.

0: Miss Adams, I'll be as brief as possible. I supplied you with enough facts so that you would come to Logan City. I've got a proposition.
1: What makes you think I'd be interested in any proposition you might make?
0: All right, Mrs. Adams. You have a son. He's a chemical engineering student at the State University. He's engaged to Helen Waters, the daughter of one of this town's leading citizens. Enough?
1: Everyone's quite aware of those facts.
0: But everyone's not so aware of the facts concerning the boy's father. I know most of them. What I don't know, I intend to learn from Lois Reed. She just got into town.
1: If you dare do anything to hurt my boy's happiness...
0: All I want to do is enhance my own happiness. $5,000 worth? Within 48 hours. I'm at the Sands Motel.
1: You contemptible blackmailer.
0: Around here, a man earns his living digging up potatoes and beets. I dig up information. Now, what's the difference?
1: The difference is in the kind of dirt you use.
2: Hey, Mom, what are you doing in Logan City?
1: How did you know I was here?
2: I was walking by in front of the hotel and saw the pickup truck. You know, there aren't two trucks like that in the world.
1: This is Mr. Briggs.
2: How do you do, sir?
0: How are you, Adams? See you soon, Mrs. Adams.
2: Hey, Mom, what'd that guy do to you?

0: Hey, Brent! Hey, what's wrong with my mother?
1: Get lost.
2: All right, what's this all about?
1: Oh, just a little misunderstanding, that's all, officer.
2: What'd you see, Charlie?
3: Nothing, Joe, except this kid jumped my fare when he was about to get in my cab.
2: Aren't you visiting out at the Waters place?
0: Yeah, that's right. I'm Marv Adams. I'm on vacation from the university.
2: Well, since you're Mr. Waters' guest, we'll forget it this time. No more of this college scrimmaging in Logan City. That clear?
0: Yes, sir.

0: And you have proof that Marv Adams was Ben Devereaux's son?
1: Yeah. As soon as Devereaux was executed, his wife changed their name to Adams. Moved from Logan City, and until I got to work on it, seemed to drop off the earth. The name of Clyde Waters has as much prestige as any name in the valley. Getting him mixed up with a murderer's son won't do it any good.
0: Here's payment for your services.
1: Waters, what do you plan to do?
0: If my daughter insists on marrying Marv Adams, there's no reason to think the boy's real identity would be revealed after all these years.
1: Well, there's a way to make sure. Just add another $5,000 to this and send it to the Sands Motel.
0: Do you really think I would do a thing like that?
1: Well, I don't know you that well, Mr. Waters. But I could ask Lois Reed. She just got into town.
0: I see. And I suppose the boy's mother is here at your request, too.
1: Why not? Maybe I'll arrange for all you old times to have a coffee klatsch. Unless I get my business attended to and leave town before this time. Goodbye, Mr. Waters. It's been a pleasure to work for you.

0: Let's get to some of the pertinent facts, Mr. Waters.
1: My daughter met a young man in college and became engaged. I was concerned about it.
0: Any special reason?
1: Helen came to us quite late in life. Her mother died when she was born. So, as you can imagine, I've sheltered her a great deal. Marvin's a perfect gentleman. Strangely enough, he didn't seem to know much about his father. Said he died when he was quite young. Well, it worried me, and I wanted to know more. So I hired this fellow, Briggs.
0: And Briggs discovered the boy's father was Ben Devereaux, the man who was executed for murder.
1: That's right. Murdered his partner right in Logan City 18 years ago. Or at least that's how the jury voted.
0: Come in, Paul.
2: You wanted to see me, Perry?
0: Mr. Waters, this is Paul Drake, Drake Detective Agency.
1: Mr. Drake?
2: How do you do, sir?
1: Then you will look into the trial, Mr. Mason?
0: I'll look into the transcript anyway.
1: Well, that's fair enough. I'll expect to hear from you.
0: All right.
1: Goodbye. Miss Street, Mr. Drake.
2: Bye, Mr. Waters.
0: Paul, what kind of luck do you think you'd have investigating an 18-year-old murder case?
2: I got trouble enough with the modern ones.
0: There's another detective might help you. His name is Donald Briggs. You better find him. Della will give you all the information we have so far.
3: Going out?
0: In Logan City. I'll be in touch.
4: Well, Mason, did the trial transcript interest you?
0: Yes, it did, Judge. I want to thank you for digging it out for me.
4: Sit down. Sit down. How come a little burg like this could interest you in an 18-year-old murder case?
0: The murder is murder wherever you find it.
4: So is justice, which was carried out.
0: Was it?
4: What are you getting at?
0: You didn't mention that you were the prosecutor in that case.
4: You didn't ask. Now look, Mason, let you and I stop beating about the bush.
0: All right, I will. All through the testimony, there was reference to a Miss X. Why wasn't her identity revealed during the trial?
4: Because she wasn't involved in the murder or the motive. So it was decided there was no use to have an innocent girl's name dragged through that kind of thing.
0: And the defense counsel agreed to that?
4: Of course he did. Now look here, Mason. We don't have any desire to have you come into our community and start retrying our cases. The man's dead. What's to be gained by bringing it up again?
0: Something with which we're both familiar? Justice? Is it always this hot in Logan City?
5: This is a cool one, mister.

0: You're Perry Mason?
1: That's right.
0: I'm Chief Glass, Logan City Police. Miss Martha would like to see you before you leave town.
1: Who?
0: Martha Norris. Owns the Norris Farms.
1: I'm afraid I'm running a little late.
0: I suggest that you take the time, Mr. Mason. Follow me. I'll show you how to get there.

0: Come on in.
1: My wife should be in right away. Some problem concerning one of the warehouse crews.
2: You're not active on the farm?
1: No, I'm retired. Best thing I could do is stay out of the way.
3: Oh, George, did you fix a cold drink for Mr. Mason?
2: Thank you, but not right now, Mrs. Norris.
3: I hope I didn't inconvenience you.
2: Oh, that's all right. I assumed it was urgent since you had a policeman wave me down.
3: Well, I'm not as imperious as it might seem. It's just that in a small community, we're all willing to do a favor for one another.
2: And who did you the favor of reporting I was in town?
3: Judge Meehan.
2: Oh?
3: Mr. Mason, you've read the trial transcript. You know the facts of Ben Devereaux's conviction.
2: Yes.
3: Well, then I'll tell you a fact you don't know. The man Ben Devereaux killed was my first husband. Devereaux paid for his crime. It's over. There's no use stirring it all up again just to hurt innocent people.
2: Your motives are admirable, Mrs. Norris. But having read the transcript, I don't think I can drop it so easily.
3: Then you're going to proceed further.
2: Yes, I am. I plan to see Mr. Waters right away.
1: Well, good. Suppose we drive over to the Waters Dairy Farm together.
3: Yes, we're going over for the annual barbecue Clyde Waters and I have for our employees' children. He's holding it this year.
4: You know, magic is the wisdom of the ages. It is created by night and revealed by day. It contains secrets of the vast and shrouded unknown. Do we dare penetrate these secrets? Do we dare enter into darkness and unveil the mysteries? Then watch carefully. Do not take your eyes from my hands as I pour the magic elixirs. But fix your minds on the mysterious words of disenchantment. Now we begin. Abracadabra! Alakazam! Whirl, magic waters. Bubble and boil. And presto.
5: Do the duck trick.
4: Ah, but first I must have a duck.
5: I'll get one.
4: Come on, it's a fine duck. Is it your thinking that all ducks can swim?
6: Yes.
4: Oh, then you do not believe there's such a thing as a duck that can drown.
6: No.
4: Oh, then let's watch carefully. Right, now, back away from the trough now. Back around. Come on. Move around. Come on. This magic water I have here makes fish walk and pigs fly. It also can make a duck drown. Now watch carefully.

0: Don't you mind?
1: Oh, well, George, it sure beats me.
2: How could you make the duck sink like that?
3: Oh, it's a chemical mixture I made up at school. It takes all the oil out of the duck's feathers.
1: Oh, I get it.
0: Come on, I want you to meet Mr. Mason. My husband-to-be, Marv Adams.
3: How do you do, sir? Very pleased to meet you.
0: Oh, Mr. Mason, you wanted on the phone.
4: Excuse me.
3: Yes, sir.

0: Hello?
1: Perry, this is Paul. I'm in Logan City.
0: What are you doing here?
1: Well, this is where the job brought me. That detective, Donald Briggs, is up here. He's registered at the Sands Motel. I got a look at him.
0: Anything else?
1: Well, I checked on him. He hasn't got much of a reputation. He hangs out mostly in San Diego. I can't figure why he's staying around here.
0: Suppose we call on him together.
1: Fine. Want me to pick you up? We could have dinner together.
0: No, I have some business with Mr. Waters. You have dinner in town. I'll meet you at the hotel.
1: Okay. I'll see you about 8 or so.
0: Right.
2: That's Briggs' room.
3: I thought you had a taxi.
0: Sorry.
3: Oh, I don't think he's in. Somebody came by for him about a half hour or so ago. I think he left with them.
0: Thanks.

0: Harry, what do you make of this? Old newspaper clippings.
1: Funny odor in here. You notice it?
0: Yeah.
1: You're gonna get me.

0: Well, Doctor?
1: Been dead a couple of hours, I'd say. The gas got him as if he'd been hit over the head with a baseball bat.
2: Any idea what it was?
1: Think so. It seems like someone set a can of hydrochloric acid in the kitchen. And when it suited him, they tossed in a few cyanide pellets.
3: Something a chemical student like Marv Adams would be quite familiar with.
2: Marv Adams?
3: I think he's our boy. I stopped the fight between him and Briggs yesterday.
2: And that's your motive?
3: Well, that's a start. Besides, the woman in 6D saw a pickup truck outside Briggs' place earlier this evening. Matches that beat-up heap the Adams boy was driving today. Better go out to Waters' place and pick up that Adams boy.
0: Paul, I want to talk to Marv.
2: Looks like the police have first priority.
0: Well, Marv told me he was leaving for college a day early. He's taking the bus. Maybe we can catch him.
4: Hey, what's the idea?
2: Mr. Mason wants to see you.
4: Yeah, but I'll miss the bus.
2: He's parked right around here. Follow me.
0: Get in, Marv.
4: Look, I gotta be at school,
0: but... I'll take you there.
2: Come on, fella. Time's wasting. I'll see you back in town, Perry.
0: All right.
4: I swear that's all I know about him, Mr. Mason. I saw Briggs just that once when we mixed it up.
5: What did you do after you left the barbecue?
4: Well, I took the pickup truck to my mother.
5: Your mother was in Logan City?
4: Yes, sir.
5: Why didn't she go out to the Waters farm?
4: Well, I asked her to, but she seemed to be in a rush to get home. Look, Mr. Mason, the police can't seriously believe that I killed Briggs.
5: There's your answer.

0: All right, Adams, get out. I'll take it. I don't appreciate this, Mr. Mason. I don't appreciate it one bit. You knew I was planning to talk to this boy.
1: You'll have your opportunity.
0: No thanks to you.
2: Mom always told me Dad had been killed in an accident. Never seemed to want to talk about it, though. Now I can see why.
3: It may have been a terrible miscarriage of justice, Marv. And if it was...
2: And if it was, what do you intend to do about it? Bring my father back to life?
3: Of course not.
2: Then forget it. I told you. I'm not going to fight this.
3: Are you afraid by proving yourself innocent you might prove your mother guilty?
2: Guard!
3: Where is your mother, Marv? At least let me talk to her.
2: Let him out.
0: Mason. You want it on the phone? You can take it right here.
3: Hello?
4: Mr. Mason, this is Lois Reed. Remember, I had the motel room near Mr. Briggs?
3: I remember.
4: I read in the paper that you're going to handle the Marv Adams case.
3: That's right.
4: Ask Judge Meehan, who really defended Ben Devereaux 18 years ago.

0: You're the defense counsel now. So the less you and I have to say, the better. Unless you'd like to talk about a change in venue.
1: Why?
0: Don't you know everybody in this town is prejudiced against the Devereaux family? Or the Adamses, as they call themselves now?
1: This is a different generation. There are only a few left, I'd suspect, of being prejudiced.
0: You phrase that like a direct indictment against certain parties. Just who did you have in mind?
1: Let's start with the attorney who defended Ben Devereaux 18 years ago.
0: His name was James, and he's dead.
1: James did the trial work. Who prepared the case? Who was the attorney who agreed to leave the name of Miss X out of the trial?
0: It was George Norris.
2: You're digging up skeletons, all right. But you're not getting any closer to proving that Ben Devereaux was innocent. Or his son either, for that matter.
1: Let's start with your particular skeleton and see.
2: Well, you're familiar with the basic history of that case, of course. Devereaux and Martha's first husband, David Latwell, were partners in this place. But they never did get along. They had violent arguments about everything.
1: Including the Miss X who went unnamed?
2: I told you, she was only a side issue. Why must you keep harping on that one thing?
1: Because that points up the whole failing of the case. The defense was completely mishandled, Mr. Norris.
2: Oh. Well, you think I set up the case that way deliberately?
1: I didn't say that.
2: Oh, you don't have to.
1: Was that how it was, Mr. Norris?
2: No. No, it was just a shameful lack of ability. Maybe the man was innocent, maybe guilty, I don't know. But I do know that the way I set up the defense is what killed him.
1: And this Miss X, everyone was trying to protect.
2: No one was interested in protecting the girl. It was her father. The finest man I've ever known. Reverend John Logan.
1: What happened to her?
2: Ah, she left town shortly before the trial. Got married, divorced. She didn't even come home when her father died. Or when we held the services, renaming the town after him.
1: Where is she now?
2: It appears that she was a friend of the dead man, Donald Briggs. Her name's Reed now. Lois Reed.
3: Shall we continue the straight from the shoulder bit?
1: All right. What did you come back here for, Lois?
3: It was Briggs' idea. He wrote me a letter offering $1,000 if I'd visit Logan City for a couple of days.
1: Why?
3: Well, I was never really quite sure, except that he seemed to think by producing me that... Thanks. That he'd shake everybody up real good.
1: When you lived here, you knew David Latwell and his partner Ben Devereaux quite well, I understand.
3: It was a small town, Mr. Mason.
1: Do you have any idea who killed David Latwell?
3: Why get so hot and bothered over something that happened 18 years ago? Your client is Marv Adams.
1: Right. Except whoever killed David Latwell very likely killed Briggs also.
3: Could be. About 2 hours before Briggs' body was found, he came in here and told me what he planned to do. I told him I quit. And then he walked over here and he picked up this pad. He wrote down three names. Then he circled one of them and he said, that was the murdering goose that had laid him the golden egg.
1: Did you see those names?
3: No.
1: And you did not see Marv Adams with Briggs?
3: Well, no, but who else but the kid would have been driving that old truck?
1: His mother?
3: She would have had a real good motive, wouldn't she?
1: According to Briggs, three people would have had a real good motive. As a matter of fact, you...
4: And what happened when Mr. Briggs came out of the hotel?
5: Well, he was going to get in my taxi. This young fella twisted him around and wanted to know what he did to his mother. Well, they spit at each other for a minute, and then this young fella took a poke at him.
4: The young fellow you're talking about, do you recognize him in this courtroom?
5: Sure. That's him sitting right over there next to that city lawyer.
4: Have the record show that the witness is pointing to the defendant, Marvin Adams. And have you seen your fiancée perform various magic tricks before?
3: Yes.
4: Always involving some chemical formula, such as making smoke or invisible writing?
3: Why, yes. Marv knows all about those things. He studied chemistry in college.
4: And he would also know that to mix hydrochloric acid and cyanide of potassium would create a deadly gas, would he not?
1: Objection. The prosecutor is leading the witness.
4: I am only trying to make a point that as a chemist, Marv Adams would have known how to...
1: I have placed an objection before this court. I have a right to a ruling without you continuing to make your point.
2: Mr. Mason, up here we're not used to having one counsel shout at the other.
1: I beg the court's pardon, but I do ask for a ruling to be made on my objection.
2: Sustained.
6: Yes, the defendant did do a so-called drowning duck trick.
4: Which consisted of chemically treating a duck's feathers so they were no longer water repellent, thereby allowing the duck to sink and drown.
6: But Adams did not let the duck drown.
4: But... did he pull the duck from the water when he saw it was sinking?
6: He didn't have a chance to. One of the children became frightened and did it first.
4: Huh. So there is no way to know that the defendant wouldn't have let the duck drown.
1: Objection. Once more, the prosecutor is leading the witness.
4: Then I will rephrase the question.
1: Not regarding any conjectural tendencies of sadism on the part of the defendant, that would still call for a conclusion from the witness.
2: Just one moment. I realize this court, as well as this trial, is not up to the dimensions the defense counsel usually specializes in. But since he has taken the case, he will allow the bench to make the necessary decisions.
1: Again, I'm sorry, Your Honor. Defense counsel is well aware that all decisions in this court, as well as any other, must come from the bench.
2: Good. Then we understand each other. Objection sustained.
4: But, Judge!
2: Harry, when a man's right, he's right. You can get on with your questions later. It's time for noon recess. Court's adjourned, 2:15.
3: You really did yourself up fine, Counselor.
1: Don't let this country court fool you, Della. Judge Meehan knows his law, as it was Prosecutor Cortland. We don't get up ahead of steam from somewhere, we're going to get beaten.
7: How's it going?
1: Up to now, just doing a lot of sidestepping, hoping for some kind of break.
7: Marv Adams still won't help?
1: No.
7: Maybe I found an incentive for him. I've been up to Southmore again, trying to get a lead on Mrs. Adams. I had a long talk with a woman who nursed her for a while. Here, take a look at what she had to say.
1: You and Della get lunch at the drugstore. I'll meet you there. Report correct, Mom?
8: Yeah, Mom's had a heart condition for years.
1: And her life expectancy is no more than the nurse stated?
8: Yeah, most of the doctors said she's been living on borrowed time. How come you're asking me all this?
1: Well, have you ever thought that maybe something has happened to her?
8: Well, what do you mean?
1: Well, your mother must know you're in trouble.

0: Well, do we check and see if she's all right?
1: Well, we bought a house outside of Westfield. Used to go there on the weekends, do some work. Mom likes it there. There's a filling station about 5 miles east of town. The mechanic there will tell you how to find it.

0: Hi, Perry.
1: Hi. I have Marv's permission to open that box, Paul, so go ahead.
2: It did belong to his mother, didn't it?
1: Here. It's at the time of his father's death. She packed all the effects from his desk in that box.
2: Bills, invoices, order forms. They're all dated years ago.
1: About the time Marv's father was accused of murder.
0: Yo, what's so important about...
2: Know her?
1: I think so.
0: Sure, that's Lois Reed. A little less mileage on her. Hair darker, she's thinner, but the same face.
1: Several snapshots here, they're all Lois Reed.
2: And this letter?
1: My dear, what I'm going to say will not come as any surprise to you, for you should be as much aware...

0: Hello, lawyer. Like a beer? Dance a little?
1: I'm sorry, Lois. I don't have a lot of time.
0: Too bad. You know, I ought to be real mad at you and the police. Keeping me in this burg. It's like death warmed over.
1: I don't think you'll have to stay around much longer.
0: You want to know something? It doesn't really make a lot of difference. A room's a room, no matter where you put it. A can of beer. It's a can of beer. If you can find a way to open it.
1: Lois. Lois, you said you wanted to help Marv. Now I think you can.
0: How?
1: During the trial of his father 18 years ago, there was a Miss X introduced. She was never identified. That woman was you.
0: Give the counselor a brass ring.
1: Both the prosecution and the defense counsel felt that your part in the case was incidental. I don't.
0: You think I killed somebody, counselor?
1: I think you can help me find out who did. Now, here's a letter written by Ben Devereaux to his wife just before his partner Latwell was killed.
0: You think I was going to marry Ben?
1: Weren't you?
0: Do you know what Ben Devereaux looked like? He was a short, dumpy little man, square and as bald as a post.
1: That letter and this picture were both found in Devereaux's desk.
0: Devereaux and his partner, David Latwell, shared the same desk. I ought to know. I was up there often enough, Counselor. David Latwell was my friend. He was quite a guy. Quite a guy.
1: Latwell?
0: I took that picture of him on August 23rd, 1900. Never mind the date. It was my birthday. He gave me this. Sounds like a cheap little romance, doesn't it? But it wasn't like that at all. We were in love with each other, but there was nothing we could do about it. He was a married man and I was the minister's. And so we lived unhappily ever after.
2: Before we proceed, I should like to express the grief of this court over the sudden death of the defendant's mother, Wilma Adams.
3: Also, if defense counsel moves for adjournment, it'll be granted.
1: On behalf of the defendant, we thank the court for its kind and gracious consideration. However, we believe that any delay in proving the defendant's innocence would be contrary to the last wishes of the deceased. We are ready to proceed, Your Honor.
4: So after we cleared out the gas, we removed Donald Briggs' body.
5: And what was the condition of the room, Chief Glass?
4: Neat enough. Seemed Mr. Briggs was entertaining when he was killed.
5: What makes you think he was entertaining?
4: Well, there were two glasses in the kitchen filled with ice, so he was mixing drinks. And there were two different brands of cigarettes found in the ashtray.
5: Had anyone at the motel seen Mr. Briggs receive visitors?
4: Well, only the lady in the room a couple of doors down, Mrs. Lois Reed. She saw Marv Adams' truck parked in front of Mr. Briggs' room.
5: Thank you. No further questions.
3: Mr. Mason, you may question.
1: Chief Glass, you've stated that Lois Reed saw a pickup truck in front of Donald.

0: Briggs' motel room.
1: That's right.
0: To whom was the truck registered?
1: Why, the boy's mother, Mrs. Adams.
0: Then why did you infer it belonged to Marv Adams?
1: Well, because I'd seen him driving it.
0: But on the night of the murder, is it not possible that someone else was driving that truck?
1: Well, nobody actually saw Adams driving that night.
0: Thank you, that's all. Dylan. See if you can find out what's keeping Paul, will you?
2: Right. And there is no doubt that the pickup truck you just identified was the same as the one Marv Adams had been driving that day.
3: It was the same truck.
2: Thank you, Mrs. Freed. That will be all. Mr. Mason?
0: Mrs. Reed, why did you come back to Logan City?
3: Why, Mr. Briggs asked me to.
0: What was his reason for wanting you back?
3: Well, he planned to make some people give him money. He said my being here would make sure they did.
0: In other words, blackmail.
4: What? Blackmail.
0: The blackmail of more than one person?
3: I don't know who they were, but there were more than one.
0: Thank you, Mrs. Reed. That's all.
5: Mr. Briggs' death was caused by gas, a substance formed by the mixture of hydrochloric acid and cyanide of potassium.
0: And these elements are difficult to obtain?
5: No, the farm would have it. For insects, pests, things like that.
0: Then, in such a farm community, one would not have to be a trained chemist, as Marv Adams is, to know the results of such poisons on human beings.
5: Oh, no, they wouldn't.
0: I see. Your Honor, may I have a moment, please?
6: Go ahead.
0: I'll go, Paul.
7: They wouldn't let me take Briggs's copies out of the building. I found the date of the papers and got my own copies at the newspaper morgue. Just what you hoped it'd be, Perry. See, I marked the spot.
0: Mm-hmm. Now it all fits. Thank you, Your Honor. I have no further questions of this witness.
2: Your Honor, the prosecution rests its case.
0: I would now like to call Mrs. Martha Norris. You are the wife of George Norris?
8: Yes.
0: You were married before?
8: My first husband was David Latwell.
0: What became of your first husband, Mrs. Norris?
8: He was killed. Murdered. Right here in Logan City.
0: Are you still familiar with the facts surrounding that case?
8: One doesn't forget things like that so easily.
2: I object to this entire line of questioning. Counsel is changing the issue to another crime, long since solved and handled in the courts.
0: Your Honor, the evidence I seek is only for the purpose of showing a connection with the crime for which the defendant is on trial.
9: Very well. I'll overrule the objection with the understanding that pertinent facts relating to this present case are forthcoming.
0: Thank you, Your Honor. Now, Mrs. Norris, I believe you stated during the Ben Devereaux trial that the day before your husband was killed, you had sprained your ankle and were unable to walk.
8: Yes, that's right. I'd fallen off a tractor.
0: Did you call a physician in?
8: On a farm, we learn to take care of those things with no outside help.
0: But the sprain was completely disabling, to the point that it would have been impossible for you to have gotten out of your bed the night your husband was shot on the road leading to your farm.
8: Of course.
0: Mrs. Norris, what was the relationship between you and your husband? I mean, were you happy together?
2: Your Honor, I object. Counsel has no right to delve into the private life of this witness.
0: If the court will allow the witness to answer this one question, I shall be able to make clear my reason for this line of inquiry.
8: Your Honor, I want to answer the question.
9: Very well. Go ahead, Miss Martha.
8: My husband and I were very much in love. Before our marriage, during our marriage and right up until present.
7: Oh, well.
9: Order.
0: If you were very much in love, then how do you account for the fact that your husband was planning to divorce you and marry another woman at the time he was murdered?
8: That's not so.
0: Your Honor, I should like to show the witness this letter.
2: Objection! The letter should first be shown to the prosecution. I still object to this procedure, Your Honor, since no proper foundation has been laid for such evidence.
0: I am trying to establish a motive other than a fist fight which could have brought about the murder of Donald Briggs.
9: Objection overruled. What about this letter?
0: Your Honor, this is a trial copy of a typewritten letter from David Latwell to his wife, Martha Norris. It has been held all these years by Mrs. Devereaux under the mistaken impression that it was written by Ben Devereaux to her.
2: That is pure hearsay and inadmissible. Such evidence was never introduced at the original murder trial.
0: Exactly. It was never introduced because the defense failed to introduce Miss X, the one person who could have testified to that fact.
2: Mr. Mason, you are trying to use this court as a stage for some of your well-known theatrics.
9: Gentlemen, there will be no more outbursts like that in this court. Mr. Mason, I'm inclined to agree with the prosecutor in this matter. If you have any more questions, I'll listen.
0: And, Your Honor, it is my contention that the marriage of David Latwell and his wife was a far from happy one.
9: Which would have no bearing on this case, even if it were so.
0: It would have bearing if she murdered her husband and Donald Briggs found out about it.
8: Harry, you were there. You know I was in bed for a week. Are you going to let him...
0: Then, Mrs. Norris, there is no doubt that you were incapacitated at the time of your husband's murder?
8: Everyone in town knew I was.
0: Your Honor, I submit to the court this newspaper clipping. It shows some of the crowd at a stock auction during the county fair at Midland. It was taken from a newspaper dated the same night of David Latwell's murder. It shows David Latwell in the crowd with a young woman who was the Miss X of the Ben Devereaux trial, the present Lois Reed. And standing in the background there is the woman who swore at the Devereaux trial and has also sworn here again today that she was unable to walk at that time, Martha Norris. That clipping is identical with the one found in the possession of Donald Briggs. It led Briggs to believe that Martha Norris had murdered her husband. Briggs approached Martha Norris for reasons of blackmail, and Martha Norris killed him as well.
8: She had no right to him. She had no right to any of them. David's better off dead. Look what he would have had. Just look.
6: Mr. Mason, there seems to be no probable cause for action against the defendant, and he's ordered to be released from custody. I instruct the district attorney to take the necessary steps to instigate further investigation in this case as soon as possible. Court adjourned.
3: I still can't believe that Martha's responsible for all this. To think that she could murder her husband and then keep his picture around as a constant reminder.
0: That was the key to the whole thing, Helen. The only reason to keep the picture was to remember his great devotion for her.
3: But Mr. Lapper wasn't devoted to her. He was planning to run away with Lois Reed.
0: So Martha had no valid reason, and it must have been a cover-up.
10: And my father was executed because nobody here would believe him.
3: Oh, Marv, you've got to try not to think about that.
10: How can I help it? My mother died because of it.
0: Now, listen to me, Marv. 18 years ago, a mistake was made. A horrible mistake. But you won't undo the wrong if you let it color the rest of your life.
10: I only saw the whole town turn against me overnight.
0: Did you, Marv? Helen's part of the town.
8: Well, don't just stand there. Do something.

That was Perry Mason in The Case of the Drowning Duck. What an interesting ending to that one. The next one I have for you is going to be Perry Mason again. And this is entitled, The Case of the Sulky Girl. S-U-L-K-Y, girl. This should be interesting too. I'll play it for you after the break.

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0: time you learn I will not change my mind.
1: I've learned more than that. You're a mean, selfish man, trying to make me and everyone in this house as miserable as you are.
0: Please, Fran, will you stop shrieking long enough to hear what I have to say?
1: I don't care what you say. I don't care what you think.
0: That's enough, Fran. I will not have a child talk to me like that.
1: I'm not a child, Uncle Edward. I'm 23. I'm a grown woman.
0: Then act like one. Use your grown-up mentality to understand.
1: Why don't you use yours? It's not a complicated idea at all. Not even for you.
0: Now you listen to me.
2: Miss Fran. Miss Frances, wait.
3: Good morning, Graves.
4: Mr. Cranston. Couldn't have picked a worse time to come, sir.
3: He said to come right away. As a matter of fact, I had to get an adjournment of one of my cases.
4: Well, I'm sorry, but he and Miss Chilane, they've been arguing ever since breakfast.
3: Well, that'll put him in a good mood.
4: Yes. Well, he's alone now. I'll see what I can do, sir.
3: Thank you, Graves.
1: I can't take it any longer, Clara. I just can't take it.
2: It'll all come out right. Soon he'll lose his hold on you, and then you...
1: How long do you think I can wait? I want it now, and I'll have it now.
2: It'll only make things worse. Miss Fran, you have everything to live for. If he's bad, let the badness be his own, but not you.
1: Oh, stop preaching, Clara. I've had enough of that, too.
4: Sorry, Mr. Cranston. Just as I told you, he can't see you until tonight.
5: Tonight? But I have an appointment with Judge Purley through 10 o'clock.
4: Make it at 11, then.
3: All right, 11 o'clock it is.
4: Hey, Mr. Cranston, need I remind you?
3: Yes, I know. 11 o'clock sharp. Easy, Fran. Don't let him throw you.
1: Maybe you have to take it, Mr. Cranston, but I'm not his attorney.

0: I want to see Mr. Mason. Is he in? I'll get his secretary for
1: Don't
0: you.
1: Don't bother.
0: Well, wait a minute. You can't go in there. Come back.
2: Oh, I don't think we should pursue it now, Paul. Oh, it's up to Berger and the police to... What? No, as I said... Call you back, Paul. Thank you.
0: Mr. Mason, I...
3: This is all I could find, Chief.
2: If it isn't a nose, Della, we better drop it. This is my secretary, Della Street, Miss...
0: Chillane, Frances Chillane.
3: Hello.
2: Miss Street likes to maintain an air of formality in the office. Things like appointments.
0: I haven't time for appointments, Mr. Mason. I need help. I'm being cheated out of a fortune.
2: Why don't you sit down? That's fine. Now, start from the beginning.
0: Well, I need a lawyer who knows all about wills and trusts.
2: Well, probate's not my specialty. I'm a trial lawyer. There are plenty of people...
0: Well, there'll be a trial, a big one. High price on both sides. Name-calling, headline.
2: You're contesting a will?
0: A trust. It'll run over $1 million. I'm willing to pay a lot to break it.
2: Who created the trust?
0: My father, Carl Chillane. He died 2 years ago.
2: Oh, yes, I recall.
0: The property was left to my uncle, Edward Norton, as absolute trustee.
2: Absolute trustee? And I assume you don't like supervision.
0: Not when it's unreasonable.
2: What are the terms of the trust?
0: It's a spendthrift trust. Uncle Edward controls all the money, my money. He gives me as little or as much as he wants when he wants it. He can go on doing that forever.
2: Well, what do you want me to do?
0: Fix it so I can get married.
2: Well, why can't you?
0: Uncle Edward says I cannot. Not till I'm 25, he says. By then I should be emotionally stable enough to enter into marriage. That's quoting him, not me.
2: How old are you now?
0: 23 last June.
2: Why not wait a couple of years? It sounds profitable.
0: I said I want to get married now.
2: Why? I suppose you've discussed this with your uncle.
0: I'm through discussing anything with him. Look, I'm in a hurry. I want to get this settled. I want to get it settled now. Will you help me?
2: Well, I'll have to check a few things first. It may take a day or so. Can you wait that long?
0: Well, I guess so. I live with my Uncle Edward Norton at Laurelwood.
2: Thank you.
0: Well, goodbye, Miss Street.
3: Goodbye.
2: Bye.
0: Forgive me if I acted badly. I'm a little upset this morning.
2: Yes, I noticed.

0: Gertie.
1: Yes, Mr. Mason.
0: Get hold of Paul Drake, will you, please?
1: Yes, sir.
2: Strong-willed little thing, wasn't she?
0: Yes. Like most headstrong people, she's scared.
2: Of what?
0: Well, you know. She's scared of losing security. Or scared of losing someone she loves.
2: Yes, Gertie.
1: Mr. Drake's on the wire.
0: Thanks. Hello, Paul.
3: Hey, what's going on, Perry? Why'd you cut me off?
4: Sorry, I had an unexpected visitor.
3: That's what I figured, but I didn't know whether it was blonde or brunette. What I wanted to tell you was that Berger won't...
4: No, no, forget about that. I've got another job for you.
0: Miss Frances Chelaine. C-E-L-A-N-E. Background, family history, the works.
5: Come.
6: Graves said you wanted to speak to me, Mr. Norton.
5: I certainly did, Clara. It's time we had a clear understanding about your position here.
6: My position, sir?
5: 10 years ago, you were hired as a housekeeper.
6: Yes, sir.
5: Not Miss Chelaine's personal maid and confidant.
6: Somebody had to look after the child, and Mr. Chelaine was very pleased that I did.
5: Was he pleased with the way you helped her defy him? I certainly am not.
6: Miss Fran needs love. And understanding.
5: She needs discipline. I'm warning you right now, Clara. We'll not have you undermining my authority. You give her one more word of encouragement and you'll have to leave.
6: Please, Mr. Norton. I love Miss Fran. She's like my own. I couldn't live without her.
5: You'll have to if this insubordination isn't stopped immediately. Do you understand?
6: Yes, Mr. Norton. I understand. Perfectly.
0: Well, it's pretty fast, Paul. Where'd you get it?
3: I swiped it out of the morgue at the Chronicle. If I don't get it back this afternoon, they'll shoot me. Here she is at 12 with her mother and father.
0: What about the mother?
3: She died soon after that picture. The kid was raised by Chelaine and the housekeeper. Oh, here's a funny one. 5 years ago, she disappeared for a week and turned up in Miami. The kid with a bellhop.
0: Who was he?
3: No name. It's a blind item in Winchell's column. Just good friends. I'm quoting Winchell. Well, you get the idea. She's a very expensive delinquent.
0: Maybe she's just taking her time growing up.
3: So did Two Gun Crowley. They caught this at the Assistance League art show last year. The boy's an artist she's been running around with lately. His name's Rodney Gleason.
0: You keep busy, Mr. Gleason.
7: No, I'm not fashionable. When you're not fashionable, you have to keep busy or you starve.
0: Let's get back to Miss Chelaine.
7: What about Fran?
0: You know her very well?
7: Oh, I see her once in a while.
0: She, wants to get married.
7: That's not illegal, is it?
0: No, it can be expensive. For her. How long have you known her?
7: Oh, about 6 months or so. I met her at a league show last winter. She was with her uncle. He picks up a picture every now and then. Seems like a good idea to cultivate it.
0: You know, I like this painting. It looks like Florida.
7: It is. It's Biscayne Bay.
0: Well, business can't be so bad if you can run down to Florida and do seascapes.
7: Don't kid yourself. I did that 5 years ago in art school.
0: Scholarship?
7: Nope. I worked my way through.
0: As a bellhop? You ran away with Fran 5 years ago. Her father caught up with you in Miami a week later, took her back to New York, and then moved her out here to keep you two apart.
7: You're dreaming.
0: Now, I have a hunch that during that week, you two got married, secretly. You tried to stay apart, but it just wouldn't work.
7: Look, Mr. Mason, I don't like anybody calling me a liar.
0: Even when you are? Now, I have another hunch about something else.
7: All right. I think you better get out of here.
8: Wait. Close the door, please, Rod. I shouldn't have held out on you, Mr. Mason.
0: You won't be the first.
8: You were right about us. We did get married.
0: But your father thought it was just another one of your wild escapades.
8: Yes. That's when he set up the trust, right after he brought me back from Miami.
0: And your father's still calling the shots, through your Uncle Edward, hmm?
8: And I'm going to fight him for it.
0: Oh, all you need is a little patience. You'll be 25 in another 18 months.
8: Well, I can't wait. Not that long.
7: You see, you don't quite know everything.
0: That was my second hunch. I hope it's a boy.

0: I don't resent my niece hiring legal counsel, Mr. Mason. On the contrary, I'm delighted. She refuses to take my word for certain things. Perhaps you as a lawyer can make them clear to her. Undoubtedly, you have read the terms of the trust.
1: Yes, a spendthrift trust.
0: Her father realized she needed supervision and protection. She has been impetuous all her life.
1: I see. And bright and early on the morning of her 25th birthday, she suddenly attains wisdom. At 23 or 24, she's incapable of managing her own affairs, but at 25...
0: What are you getting at?
1: I'm talking about Fran's desire to marry at her discretion instead of yours.
0: As trustee, it is my considered opinion that Fran lacks the emotional stability necessary for a happy marriage, at least at this time.
1: I think you're wrong.
0: You're challenging my authority.
1: Not your authority, just your arbitrary use of it. Under Section 710 of the California Civil Code, a court might very well find...
0: I don't like being threatened. Come.
2: It's 3 o'clock, sir. Mr. Jenkins of the First National Bank is here.
0: You're using someone else's time, Mr. Mason. Show Mr. Jenkins in. You may inform your client that you have been signally unsuccessful. Good day, sir.

0: Did you talk to him?
1: Yes, I did. Without much success.
0: I hate him.

0: Let's have it, Paul.
1: Well, Norton's dough is mainly in real estate. The Saline money's held by the First National Bank. It's mostly blue chip stocks and bonds and cash.
0: What about Norton's reputation?
1: He's crotchety and he's a perfectionist. He's also fanatically honest.
0: He can be the worst kind. Well, he can't be riding herd alone on all that money. Someone has to be advising him. Paul, I want you to find out everything you can about him. And all his associates. Do they go to Las Vegas? Have any girlfriends?
1: You kidding?
0: Never mind. Check it.
1: All right.

0: Parkinson's late?
1: Oh, he phoned, sir, right after dinner and explained that he'd be tied up with Judge Purley.
0: That's beside the point. It's 11 o'clock and Princeton is late.
1: Yes, sir.

0: left to the head, a right to the body, another right high on the cheek. But Marino shakes off the punches, circles around, trying to find an opening for that deadly left.
1: We're 6 minutes late, Judge. The old man will be loaded for bear.
2: My fault for keeping you, Arthur.
1: Sure you won't come in?
2: No, thanks. I'd like to hear the rest of this fight.
3: I'll make it as short as I can.
0: With the left held high, Reno keeps scoring with that left.
4: I agree.
5: You must try to be more prompt, Mr. Cranston.
4: One with the X's, no sugar.
6: Get that, will you, Frank?
4: Laurelwood Precinct.
7: It's Edward Norton. I want to report a crime.
4: Just a second. Old man Norton again.
6: Sergeant Wilbur speaking, Mr. Norton. What can I do for you?
7: My life has been threatened.
6: Yeah? Who by?
7: My niece. I want protection at once.
6: Hello? Hello? Hello?
4: What now?
6: He says his life has been threatened by his niece. You better get Williams and go out there in a prowl car.
8: Time is 11:15. Now back to ringside.
0: We're back at ringside, ladies and gentlemen. We need the 10th round, lightweight battle between Marino and Frankie Rhyne. In his corner, Marino sits quietly while his seconds work over him. And you get the feeling.
1: Thank you for waiting, Judge.
0: Be happy with anything less than a clean knockout. There's the bell, and Marino rushes.
1: How's the fight going?
2: Pretty good. That boy Marino is a clever fighter.
0: Backpedals, tries to slide away along the rope, but Marino is all over him. There's a hard left.
1: Yes, Mr. Martin.
0: Right to the ribs. Another right. Ryan is hurt. He's grabbing, trying to hang on.
6: I'm sorry, Judge.
0: Marino pushes him away. There's that left.
1: What'd you say, Mr. Norton?
5: Where are the papers for Tamarack and Southern Mining?
1: Well, they're at my home.
5: I want them. I'm sending Graves to ride in with you and get them.
0: Four.
1: All right.
0: Five. Six.
6: Well, but this is
0: seven,
6: less trouble, Judge.
0: Eight. Nine. And the winner is Marino by a knockout.
2: Quite a fight.
1: I hope I didn't spoil it for you.
2: Oh, nonsense.
5: Sorry to keep you waiting, gentlemen. I hope this isn't out of your way.
1: That's okay, Graves. We're all in the same boat.
5: Yes.
1: Judge Perley, this is Donald Graves, Mr. Norton's secretary. How are you?
5: How do you do? Here, why don't you let me put that in the back for you, Mr. Cranston? Wait, stop the car.
2: What's the matter?
5: The window, Mr. Norton. There's a man in his room. I saw him. He came right up behind Mr. Norton. Go back. Do you hear me? Go back.

friend, it is my contention that although you have been legally appointed trustee of the estate of Carl Chalane, as specifically indicated in the terms of his last will and testament, your exercise of the aforesaid function has been arbitrary and capricious. I refer you to Section 710 of the California Civil Code, which clearly states that

0: Della. Hey, come on, girl. It's midnight. Time you quit working.
1: Midnight. Why don't we just stay till tomorrow?
0: Union rules. Now, come on, rise and shine. I just gave up.
1: It's your own fault. You shouldn't be fooling around with wills and sulky heiresses anyway. Your specialty is murder. A murder is what you've got.
2: Mr. Norton decided that he wanted some papers that had been left in town. And he called up...
3: You tell Quinston, that housekeeper, I'll be right with them.
2: I went out...
4: You can move him out now, Trag. We're through.
3: What'd you find?
4: Never knew what hit him. But Ashtray got him over the left ear. I'll have the full autopsy report on your desk in the morning.
2: And you made a turn, and the briefcase started to fall, and I put it in the back seat. And I was looking through the window back at the house, you see, and I saw this man come up behind Mr. Norton. And he raised his arms.
5: What did he have in his hand?
2: Well, I don't know exactly, but it seemed to be a very heavy object of some kind. And I yelled.
3: What time was this?
2: Well, shortly after 11.
6: 11:17, almost exactly. I checked my watch at the radio during the fight broadcast.
3: Could you recognize this man?
0: You're afraid he can?
3: I asked you a question, Mr. Graves. Could you recognize the man?
7: He didn't do it. He couldn't have.
0: Fran, you're not telling me everything. Holding out on me before was only annoying. Now it can be fatal. You know Rod didn't leave before it happened. Graves, Pearlie, Crinston, all of them saw his car out at the gate. Lying to me isn't going to help protect him, Fran. It's only going to make it harder. Can't you see that?
7: But you might not defend us.
0: Try me.
7: Well, he came up tonight to take my bags to the apartment. For the first time we were going to live like husband and wife. But when he got here, he was terribly upset. He insisted on seeing Uncle Edward. He wanted to have it out with him.
0: He actually said that?
7: I tried to talk him out of it, but he...
0: But what?
7: He wouldn't listen to me. You wanted the truth, and that's it. If he did kill Uncle Edward, he did it for me. And if he has to die, I want to die, too.
0: All right, now. Try and get some sleep. I'll talk to you tomorrow.
8: I've been walking the streets all this time, Mr. Mason. I'm trying to figure out who could have killed Norton. There isn't anything that you could
0: think of. I can't think of a thing until you tell me what happened after you left Fran's room.
8: I went downstairs to talk to him. Well, he was busy.
0: How do you know he was busy?
8: I heard him talking to somebody. So I went out the back door and waited in the garden.
0: How long were you out there?
8: I don't know. Maybe 4 or 5 minutes.
0: Then?
8: And somebody called out. I heard a car start up out front.
0: And you went back in the same door?
8: Straight to the study. I didn't knock, I just walked in. First I thought he was sleeping. It's before I took a closer look. And I just ran.
0: Then Graves actually did see you in that room.
8: Must have been me.
0: Graves said he saw something in your hand. Something like a bludgeon.
8: It's a lie. Norton was dead, I never touched him.
0: Then why did you run?
8: I lost my head. You think I killed him, don't you?
0: It's what the district attorney thinks that matters. From here, it looks like Berger's going to have himself a field day.
3: All right, Mr. Berger, the men are ready in the study.
9: Thank you, Lieutenant Tragg. Now, Mr. Graves, you're sure this is where you were when you saw that man in Mr. Norton's study?
10: Yes, sir.
9: All right, get in the car, please. Be sure you take the exact position you were in last night. Would you gentlemen step a little closer, please? I want you to pay strict attention to what you're going to see and to what Mr. Graves says. You were introduced to three police officers, Mr. Graves.
10: Yes, sir.
9: They're up in the study. They're going to duplicate the actions that you reported seeing last night. I want you to identify each of the men by name, if you can. Do you understand?
5: Yes, sir.
9: All right, Lieutenant. Go ahead, Mr. Gray.
5: That's Bailey.
9: Keep watching the window.
5: That's, what's his name? McClintock.
9: And who is this third man, Mr. Graves?
5: Why, that's Mr. Bailey again.
9: Very good, Mr. Graves. Thank you. Thank you, gentlemen.
3: Well, how'd it go?
9: Almost as good as an absolute eyewitness. Wrap this up, will you? See, they all get home all right? And try. Make sure none of this leaks out.

0: nailed it down tight, Perry. An exact conditions eye test. Graves identified both men while he sat in the car in the driveway, 147 feet away from the window. Two witnesses saw him do it.
1: And the minute I try to throw doubt on Graves' testimony that he could have recognized Gleason at that distance, Berger will put both of those witnesses on the stand.
0: You're so right.
1: Well, thanks, Paul. See you at the preliminary hearing.
0: Wouldn't you rather go fishing?
1: Much.

0: You wanted to see me, Lieutenant?
1: Oh, yeah. Come on in, Drake. I'm just indulging in a little target practice. That's Perry Mason. Like to try it?
0: Yeah, thanks.
1: Good for the eyes. But there's really nothing wrong with your eyes, is there? You keep them wide open.
0: I try to.
1: And that can be a mistake sometime. That investigator's license of yours means a lot to you, don't it? I'd sure hate to see you lose it.
0: Any reason why I should?
1: Well, we run an exact conditions test on Friday on the Norton case. As far as I recall, no invitations were sent out to the general public.
0: I don't know what you're talking about.
1: You own a Thunderbird, license number LTZ413.
0: That's right.
1: What was that doing near the Norton house on Friday?
0: Look, Frank.
1: Now, strictly between us boys, you were there, weren't you?
0: Mm-hmm.
1: In case you never saw one of these before, that's a subpoena.
0: It's the idea.
1: All just something that Mr. Berger and I thought up. Nobody would ever accuse you of being friendly to the DA's office. So we figured it might be more effective if you appeared as a witness for the state in the exact conditions test. After all, you did see the whole thing.
0: Now, wait a minute, Trag.
1: You could testify that Mr. Graves' eyesight was far above normal. That would mean a lot coming from you.
0: Berger would never call me.
1: He might. And then again, he might not. But if I were you, I'd get me some good legal advice. You'd like to have me recommend a good lawyer?

0: Give me the city desk. Mike, this is Andy. Rod Gleason was just bound over. Looks like first degree. Harry Mason is defending.
1: You did great.
2: Enjoy it?
1: Lumberger's footprints are all over your back.
2: Well, you don't win any marbles at a preliminary hearing.
1: Not what you said last week. This one looks bad, Perry.
2: That's your most endearing quality, Paul. Your glorious, shining face. I'd rather have your facts and figures.
1: Well, I got those, too. But nothing shows up that helps.
2: Well, so far. What about those financial reports? When are you going to have them?
1: I'll have them by tomorrow. But everything seems in order, Perry, at least as far as Norton's concerned. Whatever else he might have been, Norton was honest.
2: I know. Fanatically.
3: We propose to prove to you, ladies and gentlemen of the jury, that the defendant, Rodney Gleason, first pleaded and then quarreled with Edward Norton. And that at a moment when a witness, Donald Graves, was actually looking through a window of the house, this defendant clubbed Edward Norton over the head, causing his death almost instantly. Further, that Arthur Crinston, accompanied by the eyewitness Donald Graves and by Judge Purley, rushed to that study where they found the crumpled body of Edward Norton. Upon this evidence, we shall expect a verdict of murder in the first degree.
1: Does the defense have an opening statement?
2: If the court please, the defense will make no opening statement.
1: You may proceed, Mr. Berger.
3: Call Judge Brian C. Purley.
4: Raise your right hand, please. You solemnly swear the testimony you're about to give in the cause pending in this court to be the truth, the whole truth.
5: I do.
4: State your name.
5: Brian C. Purley.
4: Be seated.
3: Judge Purley, on the night of October 23rd of this year, you had occasion to visit the residence of the deceased Edward Norton.
5: Well, not precisely. I didn't go into the house. I simply drove Mr. Crinston there and waited in the car.
3: At what time did you arrive?
5: At approximately 5 minutes after 11.
3: And at what time did you leave?
5: Precisely at 17 minutes after 11.
3: How do you happen to know these times so exactly?
5: I checked them with my watch. Just after Mr. Crinston got into the car, Mr. Norton called to him from the study window. He asked Mr. Crinston about some papers. Mr. Crinston said they were at his home.
3: And then what?
5: Then Mr. Norton asked him to bring Mr. Graves back with us to pick them up. Presently, Mr. Graves came out from the house and we started off.
3: I see. Judge Purley, would you examine this chart, please? Would you indicate for us the route followed by your car?
5: Yes, sir. We started from here and followed the driveway to this point.
2: Judge Purley, did I understand you to say that when you went into the study, you saw Edward Norton's body at this point?
5: You did not. I stated that I saw the body of a man which was subsequently identified as Edward Norton.
2: Oh? I thought you knew Mr. Norton.
5: I didn't say that either.
2: On how many occasions had you discussed business matters with Mr. Norton over the telephone?
5: I never talked to the man in my life.
2: I see. No further questions.
1: You may step down, sir.
3: Call Sergeant Wilbur.
6: Sergeant George Wilbur.
7: No, sir, I remember exactly what he said. He said, my life has been threatened. I asked, who by? He said, my niece. I want protection at once.
3: And what did you do then?
7: I ordered the prowl car out. But when they got there, it was too late. Judge Purley had already notified homicide.
3: Your witness.
2: Sergeant, how many calls do you normally take in the course of an evening's duty?
7: Varies.
2: Well, on the average.
7: 10, 12.
2: You pride yourself on having an excellent memory?
7: I do.
2: Oh, yes. As a matter of fact, you stated you remembered Mr. Norton's exact words.
7: I did.
2: What were they?
7: He said, my life has been threatened. I asked, who by? He said, my niece. I want protection at once.
2: And that was the entire conversation?
7: It was, yes, sir.
2: Did he by any chance say hello?
7: Not to me, didn't. You see, I didn't pick up the phone at first.
2: Oh? Who did pick up the phone?
7: Officer Delaney. Frank Delaney.
2: Suppose you tell us exactly what happened when Mr. Norton's call came in.
7: Well, when the phone rang, I was busy, so I asked Delaney to answer the phone.
2: And Officer Delaney spoke with Mr. Norton first?
7: Well, only a few words.
2: That will be all, Sergeant. Your Honor, I move that the entire testimony of this witness be stricken, and that the jury be instructed to disregard it on the grounds that no proper foundation has been laid.
8: Do you have anything to say, Mr. Berger, before I rule on the motion?
2: Of course, Your Honor, the state was not aware that this telephone conversation consisted of two parts. If the court will hold its ruling in abeyance, I'll be happy to make the arrangements to have this other police officer brought here immediately.
8: Very well. You may step down. But since the officer is not in court, Mr. Berger, you'd better call your next witness.
2: Thank you, Your Honor. Call Arthur Crinston.
4: Arthur Crinston, to the stand.
9: We returned immediately to the house. I re-entered the house with Graves and Judge Purley, and we discovered Mr. Norton's body as was described. Judge Purley notified homicide.
2: Thank you, sir. Cross-examine. Mr. Crinston, you stated that you had a meeting planned with Mr. Norton at 11 o'clock.
9: Yes, I was about 5 minutes late.
2: What was the purpose of that meeting?
9: He called me to discuss tax matters.
2: That was within the scope of your duties as Mr. Norton's attorney?
9: It was. I helped him in a great many of his financial affairs.
2: But certainly you had no authority to act for him in the matter of buying or selling securities.
9: Oh, but I did. I had power of attorney.
2: And the tax matters, you discussed them with Mr. Norton?
9: No.
2: Why not?
9: He was too distraught to discuss anything. He'd been having trouble with his niece.
2: I see. If the court please, I may wish to recall Mr. Crinston for further cross-examination. No further questions at this time.
7: What's he trying to do?
10: Whatever it is, you can be sure there's a good reason.
2: Della, where are the papers Paul gave you on those financial and banking matters? And when you turned around in the seat, did you have a clear view of the window of Norton's study through the rear window of that car?
4: Yes, sir. A direct line.
2: So it was perfectly possible for you to see Rodney Gleason in the study?
4: Absolutely.
2: Your witness, Mr. Mason. And no questions at this time. If it please the court, I'm informed that Officer Frank Delaney is now in the courtroom. I should like to call him to stand at this time to lay a proper foundation for Sergeant Wilbur's previous testimony.
8: Call Frank Delaney.
11: Frank Delaney?

0: Caller, say hello.
1: Well, no, sir. He said, this is Edward Norton. I want to report a crime.
0: Those were his exact words?
1: Yes, sir.
0: What did you do then?
1: Then I turned the phone over to the sergeant.
0: Your witness, Mr. Dixon.
2: When you turned the phone over to the sergeant, did you say anything to him first?
1: To the sergeant?
2: To the sergeant.
1: Well, I guess so.
2: Don't guess. Did you say something to him?
1: Yeah, sure. I said something about it being old man Norton again.
2: Then you told him it was Norton.
1: Well, why not? After all, it was Norton.
2: Isn't it possible that Sergeant Wilbur was led to believe it was Norton on the wire only because you told him so?
0: I object, Your Honor. Counsel's asking for a conclusion of the witness.
3: Sustained.
2: No further questions.
0: If it please the court, since a proper foundation has now been laid for the previous testimony of Sergeant Wilbur, I trust Mr. Mason will have no further objection to it remaining in the record.
3: No objections.
0: Call Clara Mayfield.
4: Clara Mayfield, to stand.
3: You step down, sir.
0: So you were in the downstairs hall at approximately 11:15.
5: About that time, yes, sir.
0: Did you see anyone leaving Mr. Norton's study?
5: I saw Mr. Quinston leave.
0: Anyone else?
5: And Mr. Graves.
0: What happened after that?
5: Nothing.
0: Nothing? Exactly what did you do after Mr. Quinston and Mr. Graves left?
5: I went back to the pantry.
0: Did you see anybody else? Did you?
5: Yes, sir.
0: Who?
5: Rod.
0: Who?
5: Mr. Gleason.
0: Where was he?
5: He was just coming in from the garden.
0: Did he see you?
5: No, I was by the pantry door at the foot of the stairs.
0: And what did Mr. Gleason do?
5: He went into Mr. Norton's study.
0: Thank you. Your witness, Mr. Mason.
2: Ms. Mayfield, after you saw Mr. Gleason go into the study, what did you do?
5: I went to the pantry to make myself a cup of tea.
2: You weren't worried?
5: Worried, sir?
2: Well, you knew there was trouble, did you not? You knew that Rod Gleason hated Mr. Norton. You knew that Rod Gleason was not supposed to be in that house. Yet when you saw him at the door to the study, you simply ignored it and went and made yourself a cup of tea?
5: There was nothing I could have done, sir. Whatever was going to happen, it would be in more divine hands than mine.
2: Would you say the murder weapon was held in divine hands?
0: Objection. Your Honor, Mr. Mason is baiting the witness.
3: Sustained. Please confine yourself to your cross-examination, Mr. Mason.
2: Yes, Your Honor. Now, Miss Mayfield, does the figure 67,585 mean something to you?
5: No, sir.
2: It does not?
5: No, sir.
2: And now, Miss Mayfield, how long have you known Frances Trelane?
5: More than 10 years, sir.
2: You took care of her after her mother died?
5: With her father's permission.
2: Of course. Then I assume you became very attached to the little girl?
5: Yes, sir.
2: You devoted your life to her? You grew to love her?
5: As though she were my own child.
2: Then what were your feelings when Mr. Norton called you into his study just before he was killed and threatened to discharge you unless you stayed away from Frances Trelane? How did you feel?
5: I knew the Lord would show me the way.
2: No further questions. If the court please, I should like at this time to recall Arthur Quinston to the stand for further cross-examination.
3: You may step down, Miss Mayfield.
6: Della, give me some blank filing cards. Paul, I go back up to the witness stand. I want you to get Judge Pearlie in. Tell him you want to talk to him out in the corridor.
3: What about?
6: Just about anything. Just get him out in the corridor. Have him stand close to the door so he can hear every word of my cross-examination. Now move.
3: Right, Barry.

0: You've already been sworn, Mr. Cranston.
1: Yes, I'm aware of that.
0: Mr. Cranston, does the figure 67,585 mean something to you?
1: Not especially.
0: It should. That's the value in dollars of the securities you sold for Edward Norton during the past 5 months.
1: I've been doing that for years, for much larger sums.
0: You were in conference with Mr. Norton on the night of the murder?
1: I was.
0: Isn't it a fact that that conference was in the nature of a quarrel?
1: Certainly not.
0: Isn't it a fact that the proceeds from the securities you sold for Edward Norton were used to cover your personal losses in the stock market?
1: That's a lie.
0: Is it not a fact that on the day of his death, Edward Norton received from his bank a list showing the sale of those securities?
1: Sale of those securities was authorized by Mr. Norton.
0: Isn't it true that on the night of his death, Edward Norton informed you that unless you made immediate restitution, he intended to notify the police?
1: Absolutely not.
0: And when you admitted you could not make restitution, he called the police and said, "This is Edward Norton. I want to report a crime."
1: No, sir.
0: And is it not true that when Mr. Norton said those words, you in a sudden frenzy struck him with a heavy object, causing his death?
2: Objection. There's absolutely no grounds for...
3: Overruled. Answer the question, Mr. Cranston.
1: I did nothing of the kind.
0: And is it not true, Mr. Cranston, that then you realized the police were on the other end of an open wire, and to cover up Mr. Norton's statement about a crime, you picked up the phone, pretended to be Norton, and said, "My niece has threatened my life"?
1: There's not an ounce of truth in anything you've said.
0: That's all, Mr. Cranston.
3: Do you wish to re-examine Mr. Berger?
2: No, Your Honor. I want to say we've heard a lot of theories from Mr. Mason, but no evidence. This witness has denied every single...
3: The prosecution will make its argument to the jury at the proper time. You may step down, sir.
0: Your Honor, I would like at this time to recall Donald Graves to the stand.
4: Donald Graves to the stand.
0: Mr. Graves, I presume the district attorney expects me to question your ability to recognize a person from a distance of 147 feet. However, I'm not interested in your vision. I'm interested in the sound of your voice. And with the court's permission, I should like you to read these cards aloud, one after the other.
5: Why?
0: Never mind why, just read them.
2: Objection. Your Honor, once again, Mr. Mason is demonstrating his characteristic courtroom pyrotechnics and making a mockery of this whole...
3: Just a minute, Mr. Berger. I assume you can show a connection in what you're trying to do, Mr. Mason.
0: I believe I can, Your Honor.
3: Very well, I'll reserve my ruling for the present. You may continue.
0: Thank you, Your Honor. Now, Mr. Graves, we're waiting.
5: Well, this is ridiculous. I resent it.
3: You probably have a right to resent it. But go ahead and do it.
5: The quick brown fox jumped over the lazy dog. The early bird catches the worm.
0: Louder, please, Mr. Graves.
5: A bird in the hand is worth two in the bush. In a democracy, all men are created equal.
0: Now, what was that? I can't hear you, Mr. Graves.
5: In a democracy, all men are created equal. As the twig is bent, so grows the tree.
0: Louder, please.
5: A stitch in time saves nine.
0: Next card.
5: Cranston.
0: Go on, Mr. Graves.
5: Cranston, I want Graves to go with you.
0: Read it again, Mr. Graves. Louder, Mr. Graves. Go on!
5: Cranston, I want Graves to go with you.
0: Thank you, Mr. Graves. Judge Pearly, will you come in, please? Your Honor, I would like to recall Judge Pearly to the stand.
4: Judge Brian Pearly to the stand.
3: You may step down, sir.
0: Judge Pearly, I ask now that you go back to the night of the murder, to the moment when Edward Norton called down to Cranston from his study window. Is it not true that the voice that came from that window was the same voice that you just heard in this courtroom?
6: Well, it could have been. No, I'll make it much stronger than that. It was Donald Graves' voice.
7: But I didn't kill him. I didn't. Mr. Cranston killed him. All I did was call down to the car. Tell him, Mr. Cranston. Please, tell him.

0: Your Honor, the defense rests.
1: Graves was the one who surprised me. He'd been with Mr. Norton for years. I can't see why he cooperated with Mr. Crinston. Unless he was fed up. And Mr. Crinston offered him a share of his profits in the stock market.
0: That was exactly his motive.
1: That's exactly what I thought.
2: Now, just a minute here. You know, Clara, any more of these completely analytical deductions on your part, and I shall be forced to declare you the winner. In other words, Mr. Mason will be giving you my job.
1: You don't need to worry, Miss Street. Looking after this one is all the job I can handle.
3: Now, you stop fussing over me.
1: The doctor said you must keep warm.
3: We didn't mean for me to roast to death.
1: I can't do anything with you, Mr. Mason. You know what I'm afraid of? I may have to raise another sulky girl.
0: Oh, no, I'm holding out for a sulky boy.

That was Perry Mason, and that was entitled The Case of the Sulky Girl. Last I have for you is going to be America's Dumbest Criminals. And this one is entitled Pull Over and Wake Up. And I'm going to play it for you next.

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3: This is an ADC warning. The crimes you're about to see are true. 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

0: Tonight on America's Dumbest Criminals, you'll see a criminal who falls asleep just behind the wheel, actual footage of dumb criminals on ice, and a case we call All Spruced Up. These are just a few of America's Dumbest Criminals. Welcome to America's Dumbest Criminals. I'm Daniel Butler. It doesn't matter who you are or what your education is. When you decide to break the law, everything goes wrong. True, some criminals are born to dumbness, some achieve it, but most have dumbness thrust upon them. You're about to meet the least wanted of the most inept as we open the files on America's Dumbest Criminals. Jay McIntosh of Birmingham tells us about a dumb criminal who could run fast, but he just couldn't run far.
1: We had a burglary call go out, and it was one of the old mom-and-pop type grocery stores. And they said there was a couple of guys breaking in the back of the store, so my partner and I eased up with their lights off. They spotted us, and they just bolted out the front door, shattered the front door, and ran. One went south and one went north. My partner, being smart, he went after the shorter, fatter guy. So I took off after my guy. This guy had a 40-yard head start, and I thought, well, no chance, but I'll put on a show. But as he crossed the street, like I said, this residential section, this man all the way down his yard had like 8 to 10 foot high spruce-type bushes that were real wide. And as he crossed the street, he was looking back at me, and he ran right into one. Fell down on the other side, you know, and so I kind of gave a little chuckle and thought, well, I'll gain a little bit. Well, he jumped up, and I mean, each one spaced like 15 feet apart. He jumped up, ran, looked back at me, and ran into the second one. Tumbled through the other side. Well, but now I'm gained on him. And he ran through the third and ran through the fourth, and I would have caught him by the third one, but I was laughing so hard by the time I got to him. So we snatched him up.
0: Mr. Larry Johnston of New York was issued 2,800 parking tickets between 1985 and 1988. He used 19 addresses and 36 license plates to evade paying the $150,000 in fines. He began parking without his car, but whew, the street sweeping was brutal. While running radar one afternoon, an undercover narcotics officer pulled over a speeding car with snooze control. Let's watch.
2: I had a man, I clocked him speeding. And he was going probably 65 in a 40. So I pulled him over. And as I pulled him over, he put his car in park and jumped into the back seat and laid down. I didn't know if he was going after a weapon or what he was doing, so I called for a backup unit. And when my backup unit got there, we approached the vehicle, and there was a female sitting in the front seat.
3: What's he doing?
4: I don't know. I don't know what he's doing.
3: Sir? Sir, what are you doing? Sir, what are you doing? Sir, get up. Get up.
2: He tried to tell me that he wasn't driving the car, that I had the wrong car, that he had been in the backseat asleep. He also had warrants out on, and I arrested him for DUI.
0: That little nap got our backseat driver a nice long stretch in jail. And now, actual footage of our extravaganza we call Dumb Criminals on Ice. The roads are closed. The police have asked people not to drive. It's icy out. But drive they must. And crash they will. Now, a young car thief who knows too much about something he knew nothing about. A four-wheel suspicion. Patrolling a strip of fast food restaurants in Memphis, two officers spotted a known car thief pulling out from a drive-thru window in a car they suspected didn't belong to him. At about the same time, he spotted the patrol unit. The car thief kid took off. The cops hit their lights and sirens and started the pursuit. The officers had dealt with this car napper on numerous occasions in the past, but he was still a minor then. So whenever he'd steal a car, the cocky kid would always go for broke when chased by the police. This was the first time the officers had chased him since he turned 18. Now he was an adult and could be tried as one. The next day, the new adult was taken to the detective's office for questioning.
5: Man, you got the wrong guy. Oh, really? You were identified in a car that didn't belong to you, chased for 7 miles, and then arrested right after you exited the vehicle. Of course it was you.
6: There's no way they could identify me.
5: Why is that?
6: Man, I was wearing a ball cap, and the windows of the car were tinted.
0: Oh, yeah, he was smart. He just identified himself and confessed all at one time. Imitating animals is against the law in Miami, Florida. But you can imitate insects using balloons and glasses. Breaking the law is the first step taken on the road to becoming a dumb criminal. The second step is believing that the police are as dumb as you are. Here's Captain Rick Bilyeu of the Las Vegas Police Department to tell us about two men he met on the second step of that road.
7: It was about 2 o'clock, and we were driving down Eastern Avenue, and we had passed a car that was alongside the road, and we noticed that it was jacked up and one of the tires were off of it, or flat, I don't recall. But we continued down Eastern, and we noticed these two males pushing a tire down the street. And they were pushing the tire along. Well, we knew that further down the street was a gas station that closed at 11 o'clock. And we surmised that possibly these two had committed a burglary on the gas station to get a tire to fix the car that was broken down. So we stopped them, got in front, and they were Latinos. They were, from Mexico, but they were Latin males. And I asked the one, where did you get the tire?
8: Where did you get that tire? No hablo inglés.
7: No hablo inglés. Which meaning I don't speak English. And I said, oh, okay. And I turned to the other and I said, where did you get the tire? And he said, I don't know. He said it was his tire. I just walked with him for about the last block. I don't know where he got it. And I said, oh, you're not together? And he said, no, we've just been walking for about a block. And I said, well, could you ask him where he got the tire? So he turned to him and said,
8: where all you get all the tire off? I don't speak Spanish.
7: And his partner mumbled something back to him because it distracted me. And he turned back to me as if to answer me. And I looked at him and I think my mouth dropped open and I said, where all you get all the tire off?
8: He speaks a different dialect.
7: I said, you've got to be kidding me. I said, I'm not Spanish. I don't speak Spanish, but I know that's not Spanish. And as it turned out, they were both of Latin descent, but they were born and raised in the United States, had lived there all of their lives, their parents too, and neither one of them spoke Spanish. And as luck would have it, we had another unit go down, and the gas station had been burglarized, and they'd committed the burglary.
0: So the stolen Tyro led to their arresto. Coming up, a dumb criminal who escaped 46 years too late. If you're a law enforcement officer, active or retired, and you've ever had an encounter with a dumb criminal, then we need your stories. Just write it down and send it to America's Dumbest Criminals, Post Office Box 1628, Franklin, Tennessee 37065. We do compensate officers for stories, and you can reach us on the internet.

0: Welcome back. If you're going to break out of prison after 28 years, a getaway car is a good place to start. That is, if you can start it. Back in 1918, Victor Mitchum was sentenced to life in prison. After 28 years of incarceration, he managed to escape with the help of a lifelong friend. The friend was instructed to leave a getaway car on an old abandoned farm near the prison. The criminal's escape went like clockwork. As he reached the old farm, there sat the car as planned. Things were going good, but they weren't going good for long. You see, when Victor was sentenced way back in 1918, the cars that he knew were all started by a large crank on the front of the car. This new modern baby didn't have a crank. It was started with a key from the dashboard, a slight engineering advancement that our fossilized felon was unable to grasp. He was still sitting in the car, trying to figure it out, when the state police picked him up and gave him a ride back to prison. It is illegal to wrestle an untrained bull in New Mexico, but an untrained bull can beat the living daylights out of you. When now-retired Officer Frank Walmer got the call about a man trying to kick in a basement door of a woman's home, he didn't expect to find him still there. Walmer and his partner were dispatched to a burglary-in-progress call in a residential neighborhood. The officers arrived, and the homeowner was very frightened.
1: Breaking down the door. I don't know who it is.
0: As the officer stood in the living room, they could plainly hear all sorts of thumping and bumping coming from the basement. The two officers went into the kitchen and found that someone on the other side of the basement door was methodically kicking it in. Once he broke through, the thick-headed thief never looked around. He twisted, wiggled, and with a great deal of effort, finally managed to squeeze through the hole he had made.
2: This ain't my house!
0: No, it wasn't his house. His house is now the big house. And now, more actual footage of Dumb Criminals on Ice.

0: ABC quiz number 1822. How often would you think a car is stolen in the United States? Is it A, one car every 20 seconds? B, every time you turn around? Or C, 180 cars per hour? The correct answers were A and C. There's one car stolen every 20 seconds or 180 cars stolen per hour in the United States. So my question is, if they steal them as fast as we make them, then do we ever own them? Officer Timothy Walker of Birmingham is about to tell us a good story about a bad excuse.
1: We had, we stopped a white female and a white male in a drug area, we know, well-known drug area, and somebody told them that we were in an unmarked car, and somebody said, it's 5-0, you know. And 5-0 is, you know, they alert everybody in the area that 5-0 is the police, so everybody knows the police is in the area when they say 5-0. So upon them saying that, the white male and the white female, after they'd parked, they backed up and left the area. Anyway, we caught up to them, and they said the reason that they were in the area is they didn't know the area, and that she had just got off of the expressway and she was lost. So I said, well, is that the reason you parked in the project? Because you were lost? And she was like, she didn't have an excuse for that. But the reason she was in the area in the first place was she was lost.
0: Coming up, a bafflingly dumb counterfeit case on America's dumbest criminals.

0: inside the courtroom for trial and error. In an interesting case, a prosecutor is about to provide an interesting piece of evidence to get his conviction.
1: Your Honor, while my client is suspected in numerous thefts in town, there's very little evidence to support these charges.
2: Your Honor, I beg to differ with my colleague. My house was broken into recently, and it so happens that jacket he's wearing is mine.
0: It used to be against the law to travel on the streets of Brewton, Alabama in a motorboat, which of course forced all the bass fishermen to the air.
3: Once in a while, when stopped by the police, we open our mouths and we say the right thing and somehow manage to talk our way out of a ticket. Well, you're about to meet a guy who said all the wrong things and talked himself right into jail.
4: While I was still a young jailer, a highway patrol officer brought in a fellow. He'd stopped him on a minor traffic violation, tail light out or something of the sort. Since the man would not sign the citation, the officer was forced to take him into custody. And when they got to the jail, he still pleaded with the man to sign the citation so that the trooper could go on home at the end of the shift.
5: If you don't sign the ticket, I'm going to have to go outside and tow your car and inventory your car.
6: Well, if you didn't have to be super cop, this wouldn't have happened. So go out there and tow
5: him. Take care of this guy.
6: I don't care. We'll all sleep.
4: So the trooper left, and as I booked the man in, he said, when can I make bail? I said, well, just as soon as you can get somebody here. And he said,
7: where are my car keys?
8: We give them to the trooper.
7: Why'd you give them to the trooper?
8: When he tows your vehicle, we do a complete inventory of the car.
7: The whole car?
8: Yes, sir. The whole car.
4: When the trooper came in again a half hour later, he was smiling. When he opened the trunk to do the inventory, he ran across the burglary tools and the cocaine.
7: Man, could this day get any worse?
9: Well, we also have a felony warrant for your arrest in Georgia.
3: Can you believe that guy? All he had to do was sign the ticket. He just opened his mouth to switch feet. And now, the great finale of Dumb Criminals on Ice.

0: counterfeiting is a difficult crime to pull off. That's why this dumb criminal didn't.
1: I was in the office, and one of our uniformed officers gave me a call from out in the field. And he says, we have this guy at the 7-Eleven store that was detained for trying to cash a bill that had been altered. It's a common practice of taking a corner off of a 100 and then placing it on the end of a 1, and then take another 100 and cutting off the corner of that 100 and place it on the other side. Well, this guy cut off part of a 1 and put it on the end of a 20 and was trying to pass it as a $1 bill and get changed. He had the thing reversed. He was losing money, not gaining money.
2: Can I get my change?
1: So my chief was so dumb, I told the officer, just take the money, impound it, and kick him loose.
0: The man got shortchanged on brain. And now, Sean Chadwick of Wilton Manors, Florida, tells us about the dumb criminal dating game.
3: We have this guy around here. This is quick, and you kind of had to be there, but this is hysterical. This guy, he's not all there, and he's really pretty harmless. And you see him all the time, and he always acts like he's like a spy or FBI or CIA or something. And we got a call one day that a guy was walking down the road with a mask fully down to his neck. I mean, his head was totally covered. So that's, you know, you get a little suspicious over stuff like that, especially being a cop. So we drive over there, and around a corner walks this guy with a paper bag over his head with two little eyes cut out, you know? And just from seeing him walk, I knew exactly who it was, you know? And I'm like, why is he doing that, you know? Now, you got to understand, this is not the most attractive individual in the world to begin with. And so he comes walking up, and I said, Joey, I said, why do you have a bag over your head? He goes, trying to get a date.
0: As always, our thanks to the men and women of law enforcement and to you for watching. But hey, people, play it smart. Don't break the law, or we'll catch you next week on America's Dumbest Criminals. I'm Daniel Butler. God bless.
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As well, we got lots and lots of Bollywood music today from the 2000s, the 2010s, and also from present day. I hope everybody is doing well, enjoyed their day. The weekend has started off nice. We have a little rain, we have a little sun, we have a little mixed weather here in Trinidad and Tobago, but all good, all good. The little rain is good for us, good for the plants, good for life itself.

0: start of the program one time with the song by Shreya Ghoshal and Swaroop Khan, and the song is Ghumar. 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

Yes, that one was from the 2018 movie Padmavat. Padmavat, that's the name of the movie, and the song by Shreya Ghoshal and Swarup Khan, and the song Gumat. We're going to continue now with Rahat Fateh Ali Khan and the song Jiya Dhar Dhar Jaye, and this is from the 2005 movie Kali Yuga. Let's enjoy on Lemon Radio.

Yes, that was Rahatwati Ali Khan with Jia Dharak Dharak. We're going to continue with Shankar Mahadevan, and the song is Jeene Ke Ishaare. This is from the 2004 movie Phir Milenge.

Yes, we're going to continue with a very nice classic one. Here is Mohit Chauhan with Kali Salam Dua. Let's enjoy.

Yes, that's the voice of Mohit Chauhan Day with Kali Salam. We're going to continue with Jubin Nautiyal and the song Barsaat Ki Dhoon, The Sound of the Rain. Let's enjoy.

0: 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All natural ingredients. Body butter. 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Essential oils. 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Follow them on Instagram at Devil Creation with a K.
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3: 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I am Samaru, entertaining you with Bollywood music on the program, the Bollywood Mix. More or less music from the 2000s to until today. We're going to continue with some more modern Bollywood music, and this one is done by Palak Muchal, and the song is Prem Ratan Dhan Payo. Here is the voice of Palak Muchal, and this one is from the movie The name of the movie is Prem Ratan Dhan, and it's from the year 2015. So let's enjoy the voice of Palak Muchal.

Yes, that one is from the 2001 movie Pyar Tune Kya Kiya, the voice of Asha Bhosle, Sukhwinder Singh and Sonu Nigam. The song is Kambak Ishq. We're going to continue with Udit Narayan, Kavita Krishnamurti, Surmata, and the song is Sunta Hai Mera Khuda. Sunta Hai Mera Khuda. And this is from the 2000, the year 2000, and the movie Pukar. Let's enjoy the voice of Swarnata, Kavita Krishnamurti, and Udit Narayan.

Yes, we're going to continue with one from the 2020 movie Pati Patni Aur Wo. And this one is done by Parampara Thakur, Sachin Tandon, and the song is Dil Bara. Let's enjoy on Lemon Radio, the program, The Bollywood Mix with me, Samaru.

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0: Indiana, Jefferson Avenue, Newport News. 1417 West Pembroke Avenue, Hampton. 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Chick, chick, chicken, you know they got seafood. Chickasee, Jefferson Avenue has a drive-through window. 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
3: Yes, yes, yes. Welcome to the second hour of the Bollywood Mix with me, Samaru, playing you the very best in Bollywood music. At this point in time, I would like to say hello and Sitaram and blessings to some listeners, Asha Kamachi. Sitaram and blessings to you also, to Uncle Harry and Auntie Ramdev. Sitaram and blessings to you as well. Also to Nika, to Jennifer, to Glenn, to Leon George, and to everyone else who's logged on and listening. Sitaram and blessings to each and every one of you. I only hope that you are enjoying the program and the Bollywood songs which I am playing here today on the Bollywood Mix. Songs like this one from the movie Parinita, and it's done by Sunu Nigam, Shreya Ghoshal, and the song is Pio Bole, and it's from the year 2005, and the movie is, as I say, Parinita. So let's enjoy Pio Bole by Shreya and Sunu.

Yes, we're going to move on and we're going to have a Shreya Ghoshal combination or collaboration. The Shreya Ghoshal collaboration double play. That one she was singing with Sonu Nigam. This one she'll be singing with Atif Aslam and Shreya Ghoshal, of course. And the song is Tere Liye and it's from the 2010 movie Prince. Let's enjoy that melodious voice of Shreya Ghoshal, this time with Atif Aslam. Tere Liye.

Oh yes, beautiful music there by Shreya Ghoshal and Atif Aslam. We're going to continue now with the voice of Hesham Himesh Reshamya Alka Yagnik, and the song is Sine Me Dil, and it's from the 2005 movie Koi Aapsa, the voice of Himesh Reshamya and Alka Yagnik.

Let's continue with one from the 2023. And this one is by Darshan Raval, Tulsi Kumar, Iskander. Let's enjoy on Lemon Radio, the Bollywood mix with me, Samaru.

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1: Yeah, welcome to the second half of the Bollywood Mix with me, Samar. Remember, coming up in the third hour, we have the top 9 most requested song in TNT for this week. So that's something to look forward for. That's beginning on the beginning of the next hour. That's the third hour of the program. But we have half an hour to go, a little less than half an hour before that. So we're going to continue with some more good and entertaining Bollywood music. This one is from the year 2003, and the movie is Koi Mil Gaya, and the voice of Udit Narayan and K.S. Chitra with the title song Koi Mil Gaya. So let's enjoy and welcome to the second half of the program. Hope you guys are enjoying the music.

Yes, we're going to continue with the movie from the 2024 movie, Dil Aayi Haseen Dil Ruba. And this one is done by Sachet Tandon, Parampara Tandon, and the song is Haste Haste. Let's enjoy on Lehman Radio, the number one station on the World Wide Web.

Andrea Goshal, and the song is Nanga Punga Dasan. This is from the 2014 movie PK. Let's enjoy.

movie from the year 2025, Padam Sundari and the voice of Aditya Rikari, Sachin Jigar, Amit, and the song is Sun Mera Yaar Ve. Let's enjoy from the 2025 movie Padam Sundari.

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3: 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Hope you guys are enjoying the music. This hour, we're going to count down at 9 most requests.